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8: Partly cloudy throughout the evening, overnight lows in the low 70s. Scattered thunderstorms likely on Saturday. Storms could be severe. Then scattered thunderstorms on Sunday with temperatures in the upper 80s. With your WECO Weather, this is Amber Moore.

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5: Partly cloudy throughout the evening, overnight lows in the low 70s. Scattered thunderstorms likely on Saturday. Storms could be severe. Then scattered thunderstorms on Sunday with temperatures in the upper 80s. With your WECO Weather, this is Amber Moore.
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0: Do you like barbecue chicken? 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
3: Partly cloudy throughout the evening, overnight lows in the low 70s. Scattered thunderstorms likely on Saturday. Storms could be severe. Then scattered thunderstorms on Sunday with temperatures in the upper 80s. With your WECO Weather, this is Amber Moore.
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4: Partly cloudy throughout the evening, overnight lows in the low 70s. Scattered thunderstorms likely on Saturday. Storms could be severe. Then scattered thunderstorms on Sunday with temperatures in the upper 80s. With your WECO Weather, this is Amber Moore.
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1: ABC News, I'm Dave Packer. Rescue crews racing against time in Venezuela. Teams from around the world are deploying to the country. More than 1,000 rescue personnel trying to find people trapped in the rubble. 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Katie Sussman with the Latin American Deputy Regional Director of the International Rescue Committee. Her organization launching an emergency response.
2: The whole infrastructure of Venezuela, including social services, public services, energy, medical supplies, et cetera, was already quite debilitated.
1: The U.S. military announcing strikes against Iran. CENTCOM calling it a response to the attack on Iran by Iran on ships in the Strait of Hormuz. The Texas Education Board making Bible passages required reading for more than 5 million public school students. A federal judge declaring a mistrial in the Los Angeles Palisades fire arson trial of Jonathan Rinderknecht. The jury deadlocked, unable to reach a verdict after 2 days of deliberations. This is ABC News.
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1: Welcome to PRN at the Track. I'm Lenny Baticki. Coming up in this show, we'll chat with the driver they call Typhoon, Ty Norder. Then we'll speak with Florence winner Zach Milby. And we'll have a conversation with a driver that took the risk, started last, and took the victory, Thomas Bean. But first, let's get to our What's Hot. We'll start in Lakeview, South Carolina. Christian Thomas, a winner there. Dawson Lowe, the same at Cherokee. Travelers Rest, a big win for Tack Brown. Caden Outlaw, checkers again at Lancaster. Dylan goes to Cameron Murray. Jeff Smith wins North Georgia, while at Winder Barrow, it's Nick Sellers. Smoky Mountain, Tennessee, Lucas Oil Series. Dale McDowell and Brandon Shepard get the pair of wins. Anthony White victorious at Wartburg. Dixieland at Elizabeth City, North Carolina, to Willie Milliken. Landon Huffman wins at Wake County and at Tri-County. Orange County goes to Chrissy Wallace. Dustin Rumley wins Ace. East Lincoln to Morgan Milstead. Anthony Sanders wins Gastonia. Bowman Gray to Danny Bone. Scotty Bedford a win at Carteret. Auburndale, Florida, the checkers to Carter Brown. Connor Hall, another win at Langley, Virginia. Oak Level to Dale Durham. David Watts wins Natural Bridge. Lonesome Pine to Keith Helton. And Jeff Rabel, the victory at Whip. And joining us now on the Profabrication.com hotline, the driver they call Typhoon, Ty Norder, fresh off of a Mideast Modified victory at Harris Speedway, where you had to start sixth and work your way up from that. That's not an easy thing there, Ty. How did you work your way through the pack?
2: Good thing the racetrack came around with my elite chassis. Like I said, we were just trying to catfish the bottom, and the car just had tons of drive when the racetrack came around, and we put our heads together and just smooth sailing. And like I said, that caution came out, and the leader gave me the bottom.
1: Well, you were working through all of that and catfishing. Help our listeners that are new to this business know what catfishing is. You weren't out there with a fishing pole.
2: No, if I went fishing, I couldn't catch a catfish to save my life, but just trying to work my way around the bottom. You know, we're points racing, you know, so I'm just trying to keep my nose clean. You know, one thing with that I've always learned is don't put yourself in a position to, you know, tear your stuff up or the people are around you. So, you know, we were so good on the bottom. Everybody was kind of just missing the corner. I just kind of keep the car straight as possible, you know, in and on the fuel. And like I said, our setup came around and it was just really good.
1: He did it. And didn't get the big fish award with catfish, but he did get the big award, the trophy, for winning at Harris Speedway. 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Well, Ty, you've been coming along. We've watched your career start to blossom, had you on before and such. But, you know, take us back to coming out of high school. Weren't you working somewhere in the racing industry sweeping floors?
2: Yeah, I was sweeping floors, cleaning toilets, parts running for Longhorn Chassis.
1: Oh, wow. And Steve Arpin's bunch there. And what a great place to start. Our guest on the Profabrication.com hotline, Harris Speedway winner Ty Norder, taking us a few years back to when he started in the sport. And those days, you would have had some, you know, as even now, a lot of famous guys going through the Longhorn Chassis fabrication building there. What was it like to, you know, get to chat with some of those people as the shop kid in those days? You learned something?
2: I learned a lot. I learned a lot of hands-on stuff that actually helps me now in my racing program. And not only that, and getting to speak to these guys, you know, that are winning national touring races, you know, on how they got to the top, you know, just trying to get as much info as I could to, you know, put in the back of my head for the future, you know, write down the notebook. And like I said, man, is building relationships and just trying to meet new people was always a key thing.
1: Well, Ty Norder, top stepping in on the podium at Harris Speedway in the Mideast Modifieds, the Typhoon getting that job done after starting his racing career out of high school as a shop, assistant, helper, floor sweeper, toilet cleaner, all the rest, and earning his way up. Who were some of those veterans that, you know, really made an impression on you, maybe gave you, you know, some advice that you've stuck with all these years?
2: Talking to JD really kind of boosts my confidence. Kyle Bronson, you know, all your guys that come through, and like I said, just about everybody who came through, I always had one question is, how'd you get to where you're at now? And from being able to get a chance to, I didn't want to come straight in. You know, I didn't know as much as I did when I first started there. I was racing street stocks at the time. You know, I kind of had to start somewhere in a shop, and that's where I started to, you know, assembling, you know, mods and late models, and, you know, just learning so much hands-on.
1: Ty Norder, our guest on the profabrication.com hotline. So what do you do during the week nowadays? You're not sweeping the floors over at Longhorn. What you up to?
2: Working over here, giving a hand to Jerry Foster as much as I can whenever he's not in town, kind of just, you know, watching over his house, taking care of his shop, his maintenance and his race cars, just keeping up on his racing stuff while he's gone. And that way, you know, he can go do his thing. And once I get done with my stuff around here that I need to take care of, I can go take care of my things in the shop. You know, if I got to go to the parts store, you know, SRI or Smoking Aces, you know,
1: he gets it done.
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1: 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And hey, Zach, welcome back to the show. This race you just ran there really had the old school flavor of the North-South that they used to run or still run at Florence in its name, with the Southern drivers from the Topless Outlaw Series versus what You are the champion of the Northern Drivers, the Ohio Valley Dirt Late Model Series. Did that feel like that to what you guys in the pits were feeling?
8: Yeah, man, absolutely. Like, when you're there, you kind of race against some of them guys, maybe at like Eldora and stuff like that for the dirt track. But this right here was like their series versus ours. And it was like we met literally like right in the middle. I mean, it was pretty close for both of us. And it did. It gave you that old feel. It's kind of like their best guys versus our best guys to see who's got what.
1: Wow. And the guy that had the got what was our guest of the profabrication.com hotline, Zach Milby, the winner of the event there between the Topless Outlaws and the Ohio Valley Dirt Late Model Series. He's the defending series champion for the Ohio Valley guys. You know, though, I know you're dealing with the regular guys that you have to battle with all year, Trent Green, Corey DeLancey, Pete Crum, Donnie Dotson, and, you know, the whole gang. But when you look across and you got Hall of Famer Skip Harp, you got the guy from Georgia, Austin Horton, Kyle Courtney, you know, and then Randy Weaver ends up on the podium with you. I could see why the Victory Lane pictures, you had just a little bit of extra spark. What was it like racing those guys that you know, sometimes get to see, but now they're trying to take away your bread money? What was it like out there battling with those cats?
8: Yeah, man. Like, I follow all them guys too. Like, obviously, like Dirt on Dirt, I get on there like every day and I see like who wins their stuff and whatnot. And people now say like, there's no win in racing that is easy. Like our series, their series, any crate series, it's so hard to win now. And I knew it was going to be so much harder just because there's so many more good guys there. So, I don't know. Like, I get fired in my interviews and stuff like that, and I didn't really know what to say.
1: Yeah, you look over at Randy Weaver and you know, I got to say something, but I'm still in awe, I would imagine, of a guy like that being there in the top three with you.
8: Yeah, and like, I come off turn two one time and he showed me his nose. I looked over and anybody knows when you see a yellow nose, I knew who it was. And I looked at the board and I said, well, I got about 13 laps to get this done. So, and that was one thing I didn't have to worry. I knew he wasn't going to run over me. Mm-hmm. I knew that because he's an old school racer and he races with respect, just like I do. Like, I'm 33 years old and he's been doing this way longer than I have. And, I knew he wasn't going to run me over. So I didn't have to worry about that. And same thing with Trent. Trent slid me and stuff like that, and he left me a lane. And that's the first thing I said in my interview was I appreciate him racing me that way because that's how I would race somebody else. And could he have run me over? Yeah, for $4,000, some people would have done it. But we got mutual respect with each other and stuff like that, and it's nice to race with people that way that race you the same way you race them.
1: Wow,
8: and I wish there was more of that today.
1: Well, you know, one of the guys that is at the point of it is our guest on the profabrication.com hotline, Zach Milby, the winner at Florence Speedway in Kentucky, the 2025 series champion of the Ohio Valley Dirt Late Model Series, and a profabrication driver. What was it like roaring those pipes of the profabrication headers out there to this victory?
8: Man, they ain't nothing like them things. They're Andrew and all them down here at Profab, we bought a used set last year from, and we put them on, and the quality is amazing. Like, you, once you buy them, unless you get in a wreck and damage, you will not have to buy another set. So, and we went and bought another set this year, and we said, all them guys, and whatever you need, they'll build it. And it took them a little bit to build it because it was something custom for us. So, and I appreciate Andrew and all the guys at Profab for all they do for us.
1: 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Well, Zach Milby, folks listening maybe down in our Wachula station in Florida or out in Iowa at Radio Keokuk or in Maquoketa or other places all across the country, don't have maybe the depth of knowledge of you. What got you started in racing? How'd you find this sport?
8: Well, I was 6 years old. And our neighbor actually raced go-karts, and he raced at a track like probably 5 minutes from our house. And I actually had a yard cart at the time. I rode it around the yard and stuff like that. Well, they had a class with that. So we put a little number on it and went out there and we started racing it. And
9: And the rest is history. Zach Milby is the Florence Speedway winner, the Ohio Valley Dirt Late Model Series champion. How about other sports, though? Did you play anything else stick and ball-wise?
8: Yeah, I played like a little bit of basketball and then like middle school football and stuff like that. And it got to the time where the coach told me I need to pick and choose between this and racing. And I think we all know what I picked. So it was a pretty easy decision for me. So this is what I do.
9: Zach Milby choosing right for those that are fans of his, and definitely for all of us, though, to get to watch such a cool guy doing what he does and doing it at such an elite level. Zach Milby is our guest of the ProFabrication.com hotline. So for those that haven't seen you drive, are you one that, you know, likes to go high, wide, and handsome and sell those T-shirts up there doing crazy moves? Are you down on the bottom? What would you describe your driving style like?
8: Back in the day, so when I first got a big motor, I was up on the top, ripping the top and whatnot. And eventually you learn that sometimes you can't always do that. And I at Florence and stuff like that, I knew I've watched Josh race, Pierce, saw them guys get up there and do it. You got to have something left at the end. So I'm more of the roll through the black, hit the bottom, roll through the middle, cutting left. That's kind of more my style. But if I got to get up on the fence, I'll do it.
9: We're cheering either way. Zach Milby, our guest of the ProFabrication.com hotline. With a few seconds left, where can folks follow your journey along on the internet and keep up with you?
8: We got a Facebook page. It's just Zach Milby Racing. And we got apparel and all that stuff on there. So if you need anything, just shoot us a message and we can take care of it.
9: One of the good guys to follow, Zach Milby, winner at Florence Speedway, 2025 champion of the Ohio Valley Dirt Late Model Series. Friend of the show, we appreciate you taking the time. Fans, stay with us. We'll be right back with more of PRN at the Track.
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14: 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I heard this 5 years ago with Jimmy Johnson.
15: Oh, yeah.
14: You think Jimmy Johnson forgot how to drive? You're an idiot. Shut up. Sit down. He's going to win 8 races in a row. I'm not putting Kyle Larson in that category, but I think driver slump and team slump. I think this may be more of a team slump than a driver slump. 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
9: 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And hey, Thomas, welcome back to the show. A fast qualifying run, you're on the pole, and make it look easy. What part did I miss about this going to the back thing? How did that all come about?
15: the racetrack, they decided that it would be a give us a little challenge. They said we could go to the back and gain an extra $1,000 if we won. So we took the challenge and ended up still winning the race. So it's always more fun to pass cars and win that way than just take off and lead every lap.
16: Yeah, well, I don't want to get that far ahead of ourselves. I'm sure with your owners Jody and Melody Chandler, the team owner, what was that like? Because you said yes right away, and how do you go back to the owners and tell them, I know I was fast, but I'm starting all the way in the back, and I got to fight my way up to the front. How did that all work out?
15: Well, luckily they trust me enough to allow me to do stuff like that. We they like to see they're race fans too. They want to see good entertainment. So
16: now that's Jody. What did Melody say though? Was she in on the deal?
15: She likes it way more than he does. She gets all excited when I'm passing race cars.
16: Well, and she got all the excitement anybody can handle. Anderson Motor Speedway Leapfrog Tri-State Triple Crown. Anderson Motor Speedway Leapfrog Tri-State Triple Crown Challenge winner, Thomas Bean, our guest of the Pro Fabrication.

0: could ever ask for. They're big into racing. They don't just help me, they help other people, but this is their race team. They give me all the support that I could ever want. I've been driving for them. I think this is my third year driving for them. So we've just been slowly creeping in, trying to get better and better. And finally, seems like we're really clicking this year.
1: Wow, clicking. And the recipe is right for the Starbucks race team that Jody and Melody have put together with their driver, Thomas Bean, our guest on the ProFabrication.com hotline off of his big challenge win at Anderson Motor Speedway, the Leapfrog Tri-State Triple Crown. They said if you win the pole, you get a shot at an extra grand if you go all the way to the back. And let's start out. I know later in the race, a little bit of good luck was shined upon you, but at the drop of the green, how do you start tiptoeing your way through, knowing that you can't really tiptoe because you got to hurry up and get up at least, you know, a certain amount of cars? What's the strategy and the actuality of going through so many cars?
0: I mean, it's tough, isn't it? Because you know the guys, the fast cars are out front and they're going to try to drive away from you. So we just tried to pick them off as quick as we could. We passed a couple on the top to begin with when they got bowed up on the bottom, and just slowly clicked away at it, and we got up to second, and we probably weren't going to actually win the race, but got lucky, got us a late caution, and were able to make it happen after that.
1: Yeah, and Thomas Bean going from the Venti side with the Starbucks car down to the Grande side and everywhere in between to have that sip in victory lane for he and his team owners. Thomas is our guest on the ProFabrication.com hotline, and it is brought to you by Gasco Gaskets, engineered for maximum seal and durability. 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So the caution comes out 20-ish, 25 laps to go. And is that just a respite for you? I mean, your heart's got to be pumping. You're passing cars, but you're not quite there. How do you kind of gather it all in and go after the work that was ahead of you?
0: I mean, you know, because we were there the other week, and we had a good car then, and we just I knew from the other week that the top, we were going to have to start on the top, and I knew the top was going to be pretty good. So I knew I was a little quicker than the leader, and I just had to hunker down and get a good restart, and got around him and just let the car do the work and drive away from him.
1: Thomas Bean, the winner at Anderson Motor Speedway, the Leapfrog Tri-State Triple Crown. The Triple Crown's going to run at Anderson, as it did Hickory Motor Speedway in North Carolina and Newport, Tennessee. Will you run all those races, championship conversation at this point, or at least plan, thoughts, something like that? What's the team going to do?
0: Our plan is to run all of them. We're planning on heading, I think, the next race is in 2 weeks at Newport, and then we'll head to think Hickory after that. So we're just going to click away at them, and because there's only six races, we'll travel around to those on the weeks that we don't go other places.
1: Wow, and he'll be going to the Thunder Road Harley-Davidson 200 at South Boston, Virginia this weekend. Thomas Bean is our guest on the ProFabrication.com hotline after winning at Anderson Motor Speedway. And how big is that win last weekend for your team's confidence, momentum as they go into South Boston?
0: Oh, yeah. It's always good to win. We definitely needed a – because this is probably going to be one of our toughest challenges and of the year, so we just, like, South Boston probably ain't my best racetrack, so I need all the confidence I could get going into it. So hopefully we'll have a fast race car and we'll be competitive there as well.
1: Well, a double shot of caffeine maybe in the Starbucks car.
0: What we're going to need.
1: Coming off of Anderson Motor Speedway, the Leapfrog Tri-State Triple Crown event winner, Thomas Bean, did it in high style, starting at the back on the challenge, picked up an extra $1,000 for doing that and taking the victory. He's our guest on the ProFab Hotline. Where can we find you on the internet to keep up with this journey?
0: Be a good way to do it is find us at Jody Chandler Racing on Facebook, Instagram, and TikTok, or you can follow me at Thomas Bean Motorsports on Facebook, Instagram, and TikTok as well.
1: There you go, Thomas Bean, our guest of the ProFabrication.com hotline. Congrats on that awesome win down at Anderson Motor Speedway. Good luck at South Boston and Hickory and Newport, all of them and more. He is our guest of the ProFab hotline. Fans, stay with us. We'll be right back with more. Joey Logano.

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0: Brandon Sindrick has him at the line, and he will take the lead into one.
1: Here comes Shane Van Gisbergen on the bottom. He's looking for second.

0: Chastain shot out of a cannon from the sixth starting spot. He has already moved up to second. The battle now for third on the high side. Kyle Larson, Riley Herbst challenging low.
1: Kyle Larson moves up to the top

0: 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Some places sunny, some places a little less sunny. 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I'm Lenny Baticki. We'll see you next time at the track. So long.
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3: This is Inside the Outdoors with professional fisherman Brad Knight. 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
5: Hello, everybody, and welcome back to another episode of Inside the Outdoors, brought to you by Patterson's Home Appliances. I'd like to introduce tonight's guest. This is the second time that we've had Saxton Long on. So, Saxton, welcome back to Inside the Outdoors.
6: Hey, man. Thanks for having me on. I'm pretty excited about this episode. It's going to be a pretty cool talk.
5: Absolutely. So the last time we talked, it's been a little over a year, maybe close to two since we had you on, and you were developing the stealth lures. It was kind of a hush-hush deal a little bit at the time. Some people were kind of using it, sneaking it out, and now you've kind of brought that out onto the market, and it's made a huge splash, and it's a nationwide, if not a global-wide bait that everybody's fighting for, and man, that's got to be a pretty incredible feeling at this point for you.
6: It truly is a life-changing thing that happened. I've been working on this thing for 6 years now, and to see it finally come to market, it's just the craziest feeling in the world. There's nothing that I've ever done that's really topped it so far. So it's been an incredible journey so far.
5: Man, that's great to hear. So, Saxton, you're a East Tennessee guy, and you actually fished for the University of Tennessee, didn't you?
6: Yes.
5: Talk about your experience about that whenever you fished for the Vols.
6: All right. So, I fished for UT for 5 years. I fished from the time I got there to the time I graduated. And basically, I mean, college fishing was pretty awesome. I mean, I fished probably three or four high school events before I went to college, and believe it or not, our first ever high school tournament, we actually won the Tennessee State Championship, and it was on Nickajack, first time we'd ever been there, and we actually, me and my buddy Tristan, we created our high school team.
5: Cool.
6: We were the only team on there, but we ended up doing that, and we made it to the regional championship, and I think we got third in it, and then made it to the Nationals, and we traveled all over for high school stuff. So whenever I went to college, I was like, well, dang, if they've got a team, like, I've got to be on it for sure.
5: Absolutely.
6: And so once we got on there, you know, I did pretty good in a few tournaments here and there, and it was just a really cool experience. I mean, I got to meet a lot of people in the industry. I made a lot of friends. Heck, my senior year, of course, you know Robert G. He's on the elites this year.
5: Yep.
6: I fished with him. Fished
5: okay.
6: with him my senior year.
5: So that was your team partner at UT was Robert G. now on the elite series. I didn't know that. That's really cool.
6: Yeah. I think we fished the last two championships my senior year, and we finished fifth and sixth in both of those back-to-back. And then we won a I think it was a Tennessee State qualifier tournament on Pickwick together. It was funny because, like, Cole Floyd and all them guys, the Hammers that would win everything, yeah. they were all fishing that tournament, and we lucked out, and we got to beat all of them guys, so it felt so good to finally get to say that we beat any of them guys.
5: Yeah, if you're doing that, you're beating Cole Floyd in those tournaments on Pickwick, that's a major accomplishment. And then Cole's went on to have a dominating career on the Bass Pro Tour as well. So it's pretty cool hearing all the names, how it transitions from the college to the pros now.
6: Oh, yeah, it's crazy. It is crazy seeing all the people that I used to fish against, and even some of my friends fishing all the elites and the MLF and whatever else these days. But, I was actually the president of the team my senior year, and it was a good experience for sure. I learned a lot, and I think that's being on that team and having a responsibility like that's definitely helped me out with my business and stuff with Stealth Lures.
5: Yeah, so talk a little bit about that. What, you were president of the bass club at UT, so what all would that require responsibility-wise?
6: So we normally had about 35 to 45 members on the team every year, but you would pretty much have, I don't know, about 10 people that showed up to all the meetings. And, like, as president, you know, you're in charge of basically overseeing everything. Like, there's a treasurer, there's a vice president, and there's some other people that help out with, like, social media and all that stuff.
5: Okay.
6: And so pretty much you're the face of the team. Like, you've got to talk to all the sponsors, try to help organize events. You've got to get, you know, gas receipts approved. You got to figure out hotel stuff. You've got to have meetings with the other officers to figure out what you're going to do, like how you're going to allocate certain money, certain places. Mm-hmm. And it's just, I mean, it's about a full-time job, honestly.
5: I was going to say, it sounds a lot like being a professional bass fisherman there for a second. You better be careful what you wish for, right? Everybody thinks it's all just casting lures down the bank, and that may be the least part of it.
6: Oh, yeah, it's a lot more that goes into it that people realize.
5: No doubt about it. That's very interesting. See, I never knew college fishing all kind of started way past my time there. Whenever I towed my boat to college, they used to get on to me for taking up two parking spots. Now it's the cool thing to do when you go. So that's how different it was for me in the early 2000s. If you could have got a scholarship to go bass fishing back in those days, if you had told me when I was going to college, and like I said, I graduated high school in 2000, I'm dating myself a little bit here, I'm the old man in the group now. But there would be college fishing and high school fishing, and you'd see all the stuff that's blown up into. And there's no way I would have believed it. I mean, there's just no way. There was nobody young when I fished. Myself and Ott Defoe might be the only guys under 40 in an East Tennessee bass tournament anytime we ever showed up to fish, and I'd be 20. So just wasn't any young guys doing it. Now to see you go to a tournament, I'm at 40, there's most everybody's under 20 or around 20 that's doing it and doing really well. So that's been really kind of cool to watch the transformation, seeing guys that basically – like what you, to touch on what you described, they're coming out of college literally professional bass anglers, not just from the fishing side, but learning the business side as well, exactly what you talked about, dealing with sponsors, you know, the logistics of travel, all that stuff. And that's a major responsibility for just one person. I can't imagine having to keep up for a whole bass fishing team.
6: Oh, yeah. I mean, like I said, the college fishing and high school fishing stuff, it has just absolutely just blown up. I mean, I'm like you. I never imagined that it would get as big as it has. Like, some of those high school tournaments nowadays, there's like 400 and something boats in some of those.
5: Yeah, you go to like Texas, for example, high school fishing's unbelievably big there, and you'll have 500 or 600 boats at a high school tournament, and parents are there at like noon at the parking lot. They've got tents set up, tailgating. They're grilling out. They got TVs set up. You would think I've not seen this kind of stuff at college football games. It's unbelievable how big that stuff has gotten. And I've been just blown away by it, really. Just, it's kind of crazy to see the leaps and bounds in the industry.
6: Oh, yeah. Well, I mean, if you think about it, you know, if you're fishing in high school and you're, let's just say you're 16, Well, by the time that you fish all through high school and you fish all through college, I mean, heck, you've done been fishing for, you know, anywhere from 5 to 10 years.
5: At a pretty high level against good competition traveling.
6: Yeah.
5: Not just fishing, exactly. You know, the Thursday nighter. Like I grew up, I cut my teeth on the Thursday nighter out of Caney Creek on Watts Bar and on the Morgan County Basket. Like I learned to travel fishing the club tournaments. You know, you go fish against 25 or 30 boats. A road trip was going to Douglas. I mean, you had to go and like, we're going to go to Douglas and have to stay in a hotel to go back. That was exciting. You know, that was as big as it got, you know, and these kids now, by the time they graduate college, exactly what you're talking about. They're literally seasoned veterans, man. It's really mind-blowing. Yeah. And you can see that reflected through the standings as well. You see a lot of guys that, you know, they've come through the Jordan Lees, the Justin Atkins. I mean, title winners, not just guys that are coming out and doing well. And now with the, you know, with electronics and stuff that plays in the fact, it's definitely a youth movement.
6: Oh, it for sure is. I say, like, I wish that I would have had live scope and all that stuff back whenever I was, you know, in high school and stuff. It's like, it's crazy. You know, you were talking about back in the day, like fishing tournaments at a young age. Me and my buddy Tristan Crowder, I can remember one time where we used to fish this little bass club, me and my dad back home, and we'd go to like Pickwick, we'd go to Kentucky Lake, you know, Wilson, Wheeler, stuff like that. And my dad couldn't fish in one of these tournaments. And so we were both 15 at the time. So, like, we had our learner's permit. But we had already had our boater safety course because you could take it when you were, like, 14.
5: Okay.
6: And we literally had to get somebody to drive us to the ramp to fish this tournament. And I was in my dad's Allison. And it was the funniest thing because, like, we had to get somebody to take us there. And there was 2 15-year-olds blasting off against, you know, fishing against 40, 50, 60-year-old people. And it was the funniest thing ever because I think we ended up getting, like, second or third that day.
5: Nice.
6: And it was just incredible. Like, I'll never forget that because we were so young, and we literally couldn't even drive on the road, but yet we were out there fishing the tournament together.
5: Ripping down the lake in an Allison at that.
6: Oh, yeah. It's funny. My dad, he had this 200 EFI motor on it, and that thing would, like, max out at, like, 71. And we had that thing screaming down the river.
5: I guarantee you, whatever it would do, you guys were doing it, I'm sure.
6: Oh, yeah. And the craziest part, too, is – so my dad's steering cable, it actually had a pinhole in it, and it somehow got water in it. Like, it wasn't hydraulic or nothing. It was cable.
5: Oh, goodness. And that's some old school talk there, bud.
6: Yeah, so water got in the cable, and it had rusted it. So it was, like, super, super hard to turn the steering wheel. And I remember it was, like, real cold that morning or something. And whenever it would get cold, that cable would basically, like, freeze up. And I remember we would have to run in a straight line. And then once we started getting towards the bank, we'd have to slow down. And me and Tristan, we'd both have to be turning the steering wheel together just to get it to go. And it was funny. We were like, you'd go straight, stop, go straight, stop, go straight, stop, until we finally made it to our spot.
5: And that's going to be time for our first commercial break of the evening. Folks, stay with us. We'll be back with more with Saxton Long right after this.
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5: Welcome back to Inside the Outdoors. Joining us this afternoon is Saxton Long. So talk to us about what you've been up to lately. What's life been like for you? I know, kind of introduce yourself to some of the people if they might not have caught the first part of your interview. Like, what's a daily life looking like for you these days?
6: Well, I am a busy person. I like to get in as much stuff as possible. And I basically have three jobs. Okay. I have a flooring and tile company called Tennessee Tile and Flooring. And I can build like custom showers. I can do any type of flooring, like LVP, hardwood, do backsplashes, whatever flooring wise I can do it. And then I've got my stealth lure stuff, as you have mentioned. Mm-hmm. It's basically a clear A rig that I invented 6 years ago. I mean, I've got it patented and everything else, and finally got it off the ground earlier this year, and it's doing really well. And then I recently became a distributor / dealer for Fishlung.
5: All right, let's talk a little bit about Fishlung, because that's something I was wanting to mention down there on the list, but you jumped in there, and I want to go ahead and introduce and educate me a little bit about this as well, because I've got a few questions about how it all works.
6: Okay, so my buddy Johnny Maxwell, I consider him one of my mentors. Like, he is a very, very, very smart guy, and he's an engineer that he's had a couple companies or whatever. He lives down in Florence, Huntsville area, and him and Johnny Johnson, that's the other guy that's part of the owners or inventors of the Fishlung.
5: Okay.
6: They actually have been working on that thing for, I want to say, 8 to 10 years.
5: Wow.
6: And they just now got it to the market, like, within the last year or so. And it truly is the best oxygen system that I have ever heard of or ever seen.
5: All right. So for the folks at home that aren't familiar with the Fishlung or think we don't have any idea what we're talking about here, this is actually something that mounts in your boat and is going to deliver oxygen to your live wells in the tournaments where, I mean, there's a few tournaments now like Major League Fishing where they're way release, but in all these that we put them in the live well and we go out and keep them there all day recirculating the water, this is going to be something that additionally helps these fish survive, right?
6: Absolutely. So the biggest thing with Fishlung is the way that they've built it, which they have like 4 or 5 patents on this thing too, which is insane. But is what it does is you've got this box that mounts in the back of your boat, and it's got tubes and a compressor and stuff in it, and it shoots oxygen through a stone that is mounted in the bottom of your live well. And this machine is so great at what it does that it literally can deliver like anywhere from 2 to 3 times the amount of oxygen that any other system on the market can.
5: Wow.
6: Like, I've got videos that I took with Johnny. We were down there testing some stuff. And so I don't know if you know much about like when bass have brain damage and when they die at a certain like oxygen saturation level.
5: I'm not at the exact number. I'm a little bit familiar with like dissolved oxygen, you know, colder is going to hold more, so on and so forth, but actual like the numbers and the mortality rate with bass, I'm not that familiar with, but would love to know, so let's hear it.
6: So a bass, once the water oxygen levels get down to like 3 to 3.5 or possibly even 4 parts per million, they will start having brain damage, and that's whenever they start dying.
5: Okay.
6: And the average live well system, just your aerator system in a boat nowadays, it's only producing anywhere from like 6 to 9 parts per million at the max. And that's like running full time. And that's without any fish in it.
5: Right. Nothing so consuming like, oxygen, just the best it can do.
6: Yeah. So like, you know, if you put 20 to 25 pounds of bass in your live well and it's 95 degrees outside, well, you know, if you think about it, those fish, they just exerted all that energy from fighting you, getting them in the boat, and then you put them in there, and they're all just gasping for oxygen. Yep. I mean, that's literally how they, that's how they breathe. They have to take in oxygen in the water. Mm-hmm. And so that's what happens during the summer months and stuff, because your live wells, they just can't keep up with the amount of oxygen that they're taking. And with whenever the water temperature rises, it creates a, like, it can't keep as much oxygen in the water. So, like, it dissolves faster. Okay. And that's why, that's why people always are like, oh, well, you've got to have ice. You need to lower the water temperature. And that is strictly only because of, like, a cooler temperature can hold more oxygen.
5: Right. But it doesn't do anything to actually add oxygen to the water. It just means hold it ice, possible.
6: Yes. Ice does absolutely nothing when you add it to the water. It,
5: I agree with
6: just
5: that.
6: Lowers the temperature.
5: I've had, and I don't mean to interrupt you here, but I want to interject one point. I have had a temp probe in my live wells and most of my tournament boats that goes and mounts to my graph. And for a study, some, you know, back in the day before a lot of this stuff was brought to the market, we were just trying to figure out best we can. And number one, when you put ice in your water of your live well, you have no idea what chemicals or what kind of water or anything that that came from. I mean, there could be who knows what you're putting in those. Who knows? You know, you're talking maybe having $100,000 worth of fish in your live well. You're just going to dump ice in there and hope that it doesn't have any kind of chemical in there. It's going to kill them. Second of all, it's a shock to their system. It dumps the water. It turns it really cold really quick, and then it lasts for about maybe 5 minutes of being cold before it goes right back to being the water. So you're doing this battle back and forth with ice where you're sort of just chasing the cold temperature. And in my opinion, you do a lot more harm than good with that process. Okay, go ahead. Sorry. I got on the soapbox for a minute.
6: Yeah, I mean, I agree with everything you said for sure. So this is where the fish lung comes into play. So if you have a fish lung, you do not have to add any ice. You don't have to have any additive like G juice or none of that stuff. It literally produces oxygen. That's all a fish needs. I mean, that's literally it. And, you know, people complain about the water temps being too hot. It does not matter if your temperature in your live well is, you know, 85 degrees or whatever. As long as they have oxygen, they're going to survive.
5: That's correct. 100%. So, I agree with that.
6: And basically, what I tell people is, okay, let's say you go into a room that's hot. What do? You start sweating. You don't die.
5: Right.
6: Just because it's hotter. You know, as long as it's got oxygen, you're fine. Yeah, you might be uncomfortable or whatever, but you're going to be fine. Now, if I put you in a room without oxygen, what's going to happen?
5: Well, you're not going to be there very long.
6: Exactly. So it's the same thing with fish. And I don't know why people haven't understood that. But for instance, like these tests that I did with Johnny, we literally took a O2 sensor, like took measurements and everything, and within 2 hours of running a fish lung, the oxygen saturation was up 175%. It was up around almost 18 parts per million.
5: Wow, that's really impressive.
6: And that's only 2 hours of runtime. And, you know, we tested it against a few, like, I guess, competitor oxygen systems.
5: Let's compare. I guess we can just do that because I own the show. Let's compare the fish lung to like the oxygenator. I'm going to put you on the spot a little bit here with that. So like examples of one versus the other, that would be pretty realistic, real world test, I think, for most people to be able to understand.
6: I might get in trouble for this.
5: You're not going to get in trouble. You're going to be all right.
6: But, so we actually did the testing against the oxygenator that's in most like Phoenixes and all that stuff. Mm-hmm. Now we didn't run an aeration system in the tank, but we had the oxygenator running just by itself just to see what it would do.
5: Mm-hmm.
6: So this is going to be wild. But so we started at it, and the parts per million when we put the fresh water in the tank was around probably like close to 7 parts per million.
5: Yep.
6: We let that oxygenator run for 4.5 hours and added 10 pounds of ice in this tank. And once we tested again, guess what the reading was?
5: I'm afraid you're going to tell me 7.
6: It was 8.19.
5: So essentially it did hardly anything.
6: So in 4 hours of running and adding ice, since you know that's supposed to help,
5: right,
6: it went up 1 parts per million.
5: Wow.
6: And you think about it, that's not even adding a fish in there. That's nothing.
5: Yeah, that's pretty an alarming stat there. So
6: what is that doing? It's literally, I mean, I hate to say it,
5: choking
6: but it's
5: them.
6: Like just for show.
5: Yep.
6: Well, I mean,
5: there's a lot of that in the fishing industry.
6: It's producing, you know, it's producing bubbles and stuff, and people are like, oh my gosh, it's bubbling. But that's another thing. Fish cannot, they can't take in all the bubbles. Like, they have to have a certain size oxygen bubble for them to be able to actually use it. And I don't know if you know that or
5: no,
6: not.
5: No, I didn't.
6: But,
5: no, it's all great information to me. I'm learning as much as our listeners are right now. I'm sure this is great.
6: And here's another, like, example. If you're eating a hamburger, are you going to eat the whole thing at once?
5: I'm going to probably just take a bite. I've been pretty hungry where I've tried to eat the whole thing at once, but one
6: exactly.
5: bite at a time.
6: So, I mean, like, think of that kind of as an example as far as fish. You know, they can't take in a ginormous bubble and use it. They've got to have oxygen that is small enough that can, you know, flow through their gills and stuff.
5: Yeah, makes a lot of sense. Well, that's a great testament to the fish lung. So there you go.
6: After we tested that was whenever we did the fish lung, and we only ran it for two hours, like I said, and it was at almost 18.
5: Wow, those are really impressive numbers. You know, it's going to be really hard to argue those numbers, and it's going to be time for a quick break. Everybody hang with us. We've got a lot more coming from Saxton right after this.
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5: And welcome back to Inside the Outdoors. Our guest for this evening's show is Mr. Saxton Long, owner of Stealth Lures. And Saxton, I was rolling through Instagram the other day, and looks like you had a really good day on Chickamauga. We had Bryson Dalton on the show a couple of weeks ago talking about his upcoming tournament that he runs, Bassin' with Brooks. This is a tournament that goes to benefit the Cystic Fibrosis Foundation. So, Saxton, you had quite the day. It looks like you won the tournament with 31.73 with an 8.18 kicker. Man, what an incredible day on the water for you.
6: Man, it was one of them days where you could do no wrong, honestly. Like, I don't know. I think that was definitely my biggest tournament bag to be a part of. And I think I've had one other bag ever in my life that was over 30. I think I had 36 pounds of smallmouth one time.
5: 36?
6: Yeah, 36. It was crazy. But, we caught a lot of fish that day. And it actually, I wasn't sure how it was going to turn out because, like my buddy Banks, we started out on a spot that, you know, usually has some pretty big ones on it. And first thing in the morning, there wasn't nothing there. So we were like, okay, so what are we going to do? So we scrambled around a few places. Nothing was happening. And, you know, we started losing a little hope. And finally at about, I don't know, probably 9:30 or 10 a.m. We rolled up on one spot, and I think Banks caught like almost a 5-pounder. And so we had, you know, one fish there. I was like, okay, so that's the start. So then we kept bouncing around to different places and trying to find some fish. And then finally, by about 11:30, we had a small limit for like 13 pounds. And we were like, okay, so we were looking at each other. And we were like, okay, what are we going to do? So we just started jumping around trying to see what was open. And we finally stopped on one place. And the whole screen just lit up. And there were bass sitting everywhere because they had finally pulled up. And it was like probably 12, 1 o'clock in the daytime. So, you know, there was a little current rolling. And we just went to wrecking them. I mean, I bet within 25 to 30 minutes, we already had like 28, 29 pounds. And we had done caught probably 2 other limits over 20.
13: Wow.
6: That we just threw back, didn't even weigh them. And after that, we were feeling pretty dang good. We were like, okay, we probably got this. And so Banks was like, well, we need to go catch a giant just to seal the deal. And
13: you got 30 pounds in the live well, and then you're like, well, we better go catch a kicker. That's awesome.
6: Well, our biggest fish at the time was like a low 6, like probably like a 6:30 or something. And Banks, man, that kid, he is absolutely incredible. Like he's going to be on the pro tour. I don't know if it's going to be Bassmaster, MLF, whatever. He will make it professionally. I can promise you he's that good. Well, lo and behold, Big Fish Banks, we pull up on a spot and he fires out there and reels in an 8-pounder.
13: Wow.
6: And then after that, I was like, oh my God, it's over. And we started weighing them or whatever. And we had like 31 and a half or something on our scales. And we were like, oh yeah, it's done.
13: How big a fish did you call out whenever you put that 8-pounder in the live well? So you're throwing one back that's close to 6. So it's a 5.5 to 5.75 probably.
6: Yeah, I think our last fish that we called out was probably like a 4.90 or something like that.
13: You know what they call those in Morgan County?
6: What?
13: 5-pounders, bud.
6: Yeah, it was almost 5. And what's crazy is like earlier in the day, as soon as we got on that school where we caught all them, you know, caught a lot of the big ones, we had like one that was like a 4.70, and we had like a 4.20 or a 4.30 that was our smallest one. Well, the 4.70 something, it didn't look so hot in the live well. And Banks was like, all right, well, let's just let that bigger one go so she can live, like, because I don't want to kill her.
13: Yep.
6: And so we literally let that fish go, and we went back to 4 fish. And I was like, dang, dude, what if we don't catch another fish? And within 3 casts, I hooked into like a 5.5-pounder, and we got it in. I was like, all right, I'm good.
13: That's awesome. That's an incredible story.
6: But it was just an insane day.
13: Yeah, that's super fun. Man, what an amazing day for you. I'm sure memories that you'll never forget for a great cause there, that, you know, for a great tournament that Bryson runs there for his son. And that's tons of good monies raised and going to a great cause. So really cool to see the anglers come together and support such a good benefit there. That's really cool. Congratulations to you guys for winning that tournament, and also for Bryson for another successful tournament. I think this was his 4th annual event, he said on the show. So really, really cool for what how he's kind of grown and built that tournament, what it's turned into.
6: Yeah, he's definitely grown it. I don't think there was as many boats this year, which I don't know if that was just due to the, you know, the heat or, you know, everything's more expensive these days. But I was glad that I got to donate 5 stealth rigs to the event for like his raffle and stuff. So I was
13: nice.
6: It was pretty cool to see people that had never had one, you know, get them and get to see their faces and stuff. Cause I had several people tell me, they're like, man, I've been wanting to try one of these for so long. I just hadn't had a chance to get one.
13: Sure. Yeah. Just being able to get them in your hands, it hasn't been easy. It's been one of the hottest baits on the market, and if not the hottest in the past season. So yeah, just being able to have one, kind of like unicorns at this point.
6: Well, I hope I can I hope I can distribute enough out so everybody can have some.
13: I hope you do, too. It's something everybody needs in their tackle box, and I feel like they will in short order. So one thing before we get off of the Chickamauga topic, without giving away any big secrets or any of that sort of stuff, you know, obviously Banks has been one of the number one guys on Chickamauga of late, really red hot down there, winner of the Toyota Series event on Chickamauga this past May. So congratulations for that. But for the guys that are just going to Chickamauga that may just be going down on Saturdays to fun fish or just kind of, you know, may have a club tournament or something coming up, what would be some advice you could give to the some of our listeners that are hooking up, headed down to Chickamauga fish in the summertime?
6: Well, you know, as the summer progresses, the fish are going to start getting more and more in the grass as it starts growing up and getting matted and stuff. But, like, you know, we basically caught most of our fish out deep, like on the ledges and stuff.
13: Okay.
6: And, you know, your typical baits, you know, I caught a couple decent ones on the stealth rig.
13: Okay.
6: Which, you know, that's a lot of people don't know that as far as like throwing an Alabama rig in the summertime, but I can promise you they will bite it.
13: Yeah. So it's kind of thought as more of a spring, early spring, winter bait, maybe again in the fall and they kind of get on bait, but it kind of gets to be kind of a, something that gets overlooked in that summertime pattern. But hey, they're still eating great big gizzard shad, their primary forage.
6: Yeah,
13: give some of our listeners maybe a tip on using your stealth rig in a summertime situation, or maybe an application that's more outside the box or a little bit different than most people would think of.
6: So a lot of times, like if I'm fishing in the summertime, you know, I'll usually have, I recommend, you know, 3.25 inch baits on my rig. Like the way that the arms are set up, you know, that specific size is like perfect, because you can't overweight the arms. And, you know, they are recommended for 1/8 ounce weights on all the arms. But one little trick that you can do to kind of get away with that is, like, if I'm fishing offshore pretty deep, a lot of times, you know, I'll leave the 1/8 ounce in the middle, and I'll put like some 3/16 or even 1/4 on the bottom too. Okay. And then keep your like, if you can throw 5 hooks, you know, you can throw 1/8 ounce on the top two, and that just helps you to get down there deeper. And I, you know, if I'm ever fishing a school, I don't typically start out throwing a rig. Like, I'll throw some other stuff first. Mm-hmm. Because one thing with the rig that I have noticed is with a school of fish, if you throw it in there first, yeah, you'll get bit, but a lot of times you'll just pull the whole school to you.
13: It just follow all the way to the boat.
6: Yeah. And I don't know, like, I don't know why that happens, but it happens a lot as far as, you know, like the whole entire school will literally just follow it to the boat, especially if like you hook one or two. And is what's crazy too, if you've never caught a double, go throw a stealth rig on a ledge somewhere in the summertime, and I can promise you, you will catch a double almost every day.
13: Hey, I'm all about it's, that. The more I can put in the line, with less cast, even better. So
6: just this summer, I've probably caught probably close to 20 doubles.
13: Wow.
6: Already.
13: Pretty impressive.
6: I mean, I usually, like I said, I throw it on every school just before I leave or something. Mm-hmm. And another thing to mention too, a lot of times if you throw your regular baits in there and you don't get bit, you can throw that rig back through there before you leave, and you can usually catch one or two of them, and then it'll fire them back up for a few minutes, and you can catch, you know, catch a few more before they shut back off.
13: Gotcha. So what you're talking about doing, maybe starting out with your more traditional, you know, worms, jigs, whatever, but before you go, the last move is going to be chunk that stealth lure out there for them and let them get a look at that just to see. And then it may ignite the school where you can go back to fishing in some different baits and stuff. So really cool technique to get them fired up. Don't go anywhere. We've got a lot more from Saxton coming up right after this break.
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13: And welcome back to Inside the Outdoors. Joining me this week is Saxton Long, owner of Stealth Lures. Man, what a ride it's been for you, Saxton, bringing this thing to the market. I've been really excited about getting to this part of the interview because there's so much that I'm inquisitive about. I know our listeners are as well. Kind of walk us through the process of bringing a lure from the grassroots idea of like, hey, this is what I want to do. This is where, you know, we're missing this in the industry. I'm going to create this to having a finished product that you know, it's packaged, you're selling it, dealing with all that sort of stuff. What's that been like? Kind of walk us through that process.
6: Man, it has been a process. I can promise you that. I honestly, looking back from where it started, if I showed you some prototypes from whenever I first started, you'd be like, I would have just thrown that away and quit. I can tell you that from the start, so like how I came up with it and everything, I was actually, you know, I used to throw the, you know, the metal rigs, like the flash mobs and the, whenever the original, like, Andy Poss rig came out, you know, I had some of the first ones. So, you know, with my mind, I'm always thinking of something different, trying to improve something. You know, a lot of my ideas don't work. But I remember one day, I have no idea why, but I was just randomly walking somewhere, and I got to thinking, I was like, you know, why don't we have a clear A-rig? Because, like, then the fish couldn't see the arms.
13: Yeah.
6: And I still remember to this day after I thought about it, I told myself, I was like, well, I was like, if that was possible, somebody would have already made it, I'm sure. I was like, there's no way. And so a lot of times with what, like, if I ever have an idea, I'll get in my phone and I'll go to my notes and I'll write it down.
13: Okay.
6: And that way I never forget it. And I can always go back and be like, okay, well, there's 37 ideas that didn't work. Oh, here's one. Let's try this one. So, you know, I pondered on it and pondered on it, kept thinking about it. And I'm like, there's no way that this is possible. And I remember one day I was at my girlfriend's house back in the day. And her dad had been duck hunting that morning. And I remember seeing on one of his decoys, he had some like clear line on it. And I was like, just a light bulb went off. And I was like, oh my gosh, what is that?
13: That was the moment for you, huh? Was seeing the decoy line?
6: Yeah.
13: Awesome.
6: Yeah. And so I went up to him and I was like, hey, I was like, I got a crazy idea, but can I have like 4 or 5 feet of this line? And he's like, yeah, sure. That's fine. And so I took it and I remember I went to my granddad's house and I started playing around with it and I was like, there's no possible way to do this. Like, I don't even know what, like, how you'd even like lock it together. I don't know. So I literally just started getting some like thread and like I cut me two pieces off and I tied it like 400 ways just to like get it to stay together. And me and my granddad, we went to the hardware store and we found these like, they were like cable crimps or something. And they didn't even fit the line. And I had to like drill them out. And I ended up making this ugly contraption that had five arms on it. And I was like, well, it didn't fall apart when I picked it up. So I guess we're off to a good start.
5: That's right.
6: I remember I took it to my pond on our farm, and I put some baits on it, and I was like, oh my goodness, this actually looks halfway decent. So at the time, you know, I'd never built anything. So like, I didn't know how to make molds or nothing. So I literally went back to the shop at the house, and I started sitting there, and I went and bought me some modeling clay from like Walmart or something. And I sat out there for a couple hours, and I was like, okay, so I need a head on this thing to get these arms to stay together. And I made a head out of clay, and I baked it and made it hard. Then I drilled holes in the head and stuck them things through it and basically like glued them in or whatever. And I finally had a prototype deal. And so then I had to research how to make molds and all that stuff. And then I finally ended up making a few molds. And I promise you, like one day, if you come to the house, I'll show you some of my old prototypes, my first one, and you'll be like, that is the ugliest thing I've ever seen in my life.
5: I've seen some pretty wild Alabama rig contraptions over my days, so it would take a lot for me to be astonished. Well, we'll put it that way.
6: I can promise you, you'd be like, oh my gosh.
5: The best one that I've ever seen is, I was at the forefront of the Alabama rig at Kentucky Lake and at Everstart, which was like the day after Gunnersville when it all kind of broke out. But I saw guys going to Walmart and taking like a whisk that you bake a cake with, you know, the little metal thing, and they were cutting it, making wires out of that kind of stuff and throwing that.
6: Yeah.
5: Crazy stuff, man. It's pretty impressive the innovation that bass fishermen can come up with when they get to be pretty desperate, I guess.
6: Well, I'm quite sure that theirs probably looked way better than mine. But so anyway, I finally had a working prototype, and I will never forget. I went to Pickwick. It was like late May or like early June. I mean, I've still got pictures on my phone. But I'll never forget. I found this school out there, like, I don't know, it was like 15 foot. And my first cast I ever made with it, I caught a 3-pounder.
5: That's a good sign.
6: And so I flipped it in, and I was just shaking because I was like, oh my gosh, I cannot believe this worked. And so my second cast I threw out there, I caught a double. I caught a stripe and like another 3-pounder. So as soon as that happened, I was like, okay.
5: You're onto something now.
6: And so my buddy Tristan, he came out with me that evening, and I ended up catching like 30 or 40 on it that evening. And this is where one of the craziest things that's ever happened to me. This is where it happened. So
5: right
6: before dark, we were sitting on a ledge on Pickwick out in the middle of the lake. I fire out there and I'm reeling, and all of a sudden something just, you know, makes the line jump. So I lean into it and my line snaps.
5: Uh-oh.
6: So I had just lost my only prototype, and it took me like 2 days to build. And so I was like, I almost cried. I was like, I cannot believe I just did that. I'm like, what am I going to do? Like, I don't even know if I remember how to build this thing. And so I remember, you know, going home feeling all sad or whatever. So I finally ended up making another prototype. And about 2 weeks after I lost it, one of my good friends that lived in Wisconsin, his name's Kobe Pellerito, which I don't know if you heard or not, but he just caught a 9-pound, 3-ounce smallmouth like last week or something.
5: Gracious.
6: Way up there. It was a giant.
5: I reckon. I missed that. That's pretty dang impressive.
6: But anyway, so, you know, I talk to him every week or so because he was one of my good buddies. And so one day, about 2 weeks later, he sends me this Instagram story of some guy that he knows that lives in Michigan. And so I click on the story, and all of a sudden, the dude is holding up my rig in his video and twirling it around. And he said on the video, he's like, He's like, I don't know what this contraption is or what, like, who built this thing. But he's like, if anybody knows who this is, please tell me. He's like, I have no idea what it is. He's like, this thing's pretty ugly.
13: And your eyeballs are hanging out of your head as you're seeing this, and I'm assuming.
6: My heart just sank as soon as I seen that. I was like, oh, my gosh. You know, I just came up with this, and now somebody's already found it. People's going to see it, and then they're going to try to copy it.
13: Yeah.
6: And so I messaged him real quick, and long story short, he had actually been down on Pickwick a couple days prior to him getting back to Michigan or whatever, and he said that he snagged that rig on a 10XD on a ledge.
13: Are you serious?
6: He snagged it with a 10XD.
13: That's some, that's some destiny stuff, isn't it? That's
6: he got it in the boat and threw it in the bottom of the boat, and then whenever he got home, he told me, he's like, I almost threw this thing away like 20 different times, but he's like, I decided I was going to make a video and see if anybody knew what it was. Wow. And so he actually ended up sending it to me.
13: That's really incredible.
6: He sent it back to me, and I still have it to this day.
13: That's awesome. Man, what a story that is. That's incredible. And it's time for our final break this afternoon. Don't go anywhere. We've got a couple more great stories coming up from Saxton right after this break.
18: It's that time of season. It's that time of year. 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
13: Welcome back to Inside the Outdoors. I'm your host, Brad Knight. We have Saxton Long joining us this evening, and we were just hearing about an unbelievable story about how Saxton lost his only prototype of his stealth lure that he built, and the incredible destiny story, basically, of being able to get it back. And I don't think that you're out of those kind of stories, Saxton. We were talking a little bit off the air about getting back another stealth lure that you lost in a pretty crazy way.
6: So my buddy James Petalino, he's helped me a lot with, you know, some prototyping and helping me build rigs and all this stuff. And he had this one rig that I gave him. I think he probably had it for probably a year and a half, 2 years. I think he probably had it for probably a year and a half, 2 years. He'd already caught a couple hundred fish on it. And he went to Douglas one day.

0: that week, and it was gone. The log or tree was out of the water. So he kind of just figured it fell off or whatever. So over a year later, I'm sitting there, and all of a sudden, one of my buddies sends a YouTube video to me. He's like, dude, is this yours? And so I opened it up, and Art Defoe, he was making a baits for like December or January or something. And my rig was sitting in his video, and I was like, what? Like, how did he get one? And so come to find out, I got Ott's number, and I texted him or called him or something. And I was like, hey man, where did you get that A-rig from? He was like, oh, well, it's been sitting in my shop about a year. He's like, I was going to do a video, so I figured I'd just use it. Huh. I just seen it sitting in the corner, so I was like, well, heck, I'll just use that. And I was like, where did you get it from, though? He said, well, I was fishing down a bluff bank on Douglas last year, and I came across a tree that was sticking out of the water, and there was that rig was sitting on it.
1: Wow, that's crazy.
0: And I was,
1: man,
0: like, out of all the people in this world to get one, Ott Defoe found one of my rigs.
1: Yep. And how crazy is it that you were able to undercover or get both of them back on social media stuff, man? That's incredible.
0: And so I ended up asking Ott if I could have it back because I wanted to give it back to James. And so he actually shipped it back to me, and he wrote a letter in the package or whatever. He's like, I found this rig was found on so-and-so bluff at this time on this tree. And he signed it, and I've still got all that stuff.
1: That's really cool, man. And I'm as amazing as that is to you now, it's kind of, you got some destiny in this story to me, and who knows how this all ends up, but I think that those two baits and this story just gets to be a lot more special to you, you know, 10 or 20 more years down the road when you look and see how your company's grown. And hopefully we can listen back to this interview and both have laughs at where we were at then too. So that's the cool thing about growing as a company and as a person, is seeing those, looking back to those kind of moments of building those from early prototype stuff to seeing what that stuff is now. It's got to be absolutely crazy. So getting kind of low on time, but really quick, I want you to talk about what makes the Stealth Lures different from all the other Alabama rigs out on the market. So guys wanting to add a few to his tackle box, tell him why he should add the Stealth rig versus the other ones.
0: So there's a few key things about the Stealth rig that sets it apart, like way, way different from anything else. So number one, it's clear. So, you know, whenever you throw it in the water, those arms, I mean, you can still see the arms, but they're not near as, like, apparent as metal is. It doesn't shine like metal does.
1: Okay.
0: So, you know, in clear situations like clear water and even, like, you know, Loudon water and all that stuff, it just gets bit so much better.
1: Gotcha. Like,
0: I think another key thing is the vibration of it. It's got a completely different sound and vibration rather than metal. I can take one of mine and one of them, like a metal one, and you can shake them and you can hear the difference. Like it's a lot more muffled. It don't have near as much like noise to it. So it truly is stealthier.
1: So you get a lot more movement too, right? Where you're having those flexible wires instead of being the stiff, rigid wires, you're having a lot more fluid movement out of the baits.
0: So that's my next thing, is the movement of it. So this rig, it pulses better than almost anything I've seen out there. So, like, you know, if you're fishing around a treetop or something, I can literally pulse it through the treetops. Like if you're coming through a gap or something, you can kick it and those arms will actually collapse and you can come through a cut without getting hung up.
1: That's really cool.
0: And so, like, a lot of times, if you pulse it and stuff, you'll get a lot more, you know, reaction strikes from that. And then the absolute biggest thing that I stress to everyone about this rig, it is the most durable rig ever, ever made for bass fishing. I can promise you it's light years ahead of anything else.
1: There you go. And I remember one thing you told us on the last

0: last show, and this has stuck with me. Tell the folks the one that you had, how many fish you'd caught on one single rig.
1: So I've got probably two or three buddies that also have some, but I have one prototype that I threw for almost 2 years through the same one, and I've caught literally 2,000 fish on this rig.
0: Yeah, I don't think you're going to have any other Alabama rigs on the market that can get close to saying anything like that. So that's really impressive.
1: Now, I mean, I'm not going to lie. After 2,000 fish, it definitely looks like it's been abused.
0: Well, I mean, 2,000. I'm not sure I've caught 2,000 fish in my life put together. So if I can catch 2,000 on one bait before it tears up or looks bad, I think I'll say that I got my money's worth.
1: And, you know, is what's crazy to me, too, is like I've caught muskie on this thing. I've caught a 60 or 70 pound catfish on it. I've caught walleye. I've caught drum. I've caught double stripers. I've caught 20, 30 pound stripers. Like, it does not matter what you catch. Like, I've got a kid right now that fishes the Amazon with mine. He catches peacock bass and all those. He catches piranhas on it.
0: Golly.
1: And it still hasn't broke. And one crazy, crazy, crazy thing that I will say is we've sold about 3,000 rigs just this year. And guess how many rigs I have had or heard of that broke?
0: How many?
1: Just guess.
0: Well, after you tell me that, I'm going to say, out of how many rigs did you say you've sold?
1: Out of 3,000 rigs, how many has broke?
0: Well, if I would say anything under 10% would be great. So let's hear what the number is.
1: The number is zero.
0: Well, that's I would call that as good as it gets. And that's really impressive, man. And been through the test and the ringer. And I know you've put a ton of time and effort into developing this product. And, man, I'm super proud of you for what you've been able to accomplish and bring to the market in times where it wasn't necessarily the easiest to break into. So hats off to you for all that. And one quick thing for anybody that's listening that wants to add a Stealth Lures to their tackle box, how can they get them? Where can they get them? How can they follow you and Stealth Lures?
1: So our website is stealthlures.com. You can go on there and see, like, we sell jig heads that are specifically made for the rig.
0: Okay.
1: I'm going to have specifically designed swim baits that I've been throwing the past 5 years. I'm about to bring those to the market soon.
0: Nice.
1: We've got apparel now and stuff, and we're also in 35 different stores. I'm in Mexico stores down on Lake Bacharach and El Salto. You know, McKee Outdoors locally, Edgemore Outdoors, I'm in Marks Outdoors. Basically, any store within 200 miles of Knoxville pretty much has them. We're in Tackle Warehouse if you want to order from there. And, you know, we're in the works talking to several other big stores right now about getting them in there. So
0: awesome. Sounds like we got the whole total Stealth rig package coming to you from jig heads to the rig to the minnows and the one-stop shop for all your Alabama rig needs. You can check them out at Stealth Lures. So unfortunately, we're out of time for this week's show. Man, I really enjoyed it. It passed by so fast. I've got a million other things that I wanted to talk to you about on the rig. So looks like we're just going to have to bring you back on the show here in a little bit and have a part two. I'd say that you'll be up for that.
1: Yeah, definitely. I know I rambled on, but this has been a six-year project, so I have plenty to talk about.
0: Man, I'm really excited for you again. Really proud of you as well and all the work and effort that you've put into this, and really glad to see it coming on the market and all the success that it's brought to you as well. So, Saxton Long, you can keep an eye on him at the tournament results. He's going to be at the top of the page on most any tournament that he fishes, and also working really hard in the bait design game as well, bringing the Stealth Lures to the market. It's been a really cool show. I hope everybody enjoyed listening to it as much as I did bringing it to you. Saxton, thank you so much for your time here on Inside the Outdoors. And until next week, everybody, we'll see you guys out on the water.
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3: ABC News, I'm Chuck Sievertson. The U.S. and Iran are shooting at each other again. The British military says a tanker was struck by a missile or a drone in the Strait of Hormuz today. Bahrain says that Iran targeted it with drones. today. Iran says it's targeting American military installations to retaliate for overnight airstrikes. At Miami International Airport, an American Airlines flight aborted takeoff after a business jet entered the same runway last evening.
4: Just told me to cross the runway, sir.
5: No, we set a Merrier at 461.
3: That from liveatc.com. A close call at Newark Airport yesterday is being investigated. United pilot called to the control tower as they were landing to say that the jetliner almost hit a drone. For the rare back-to-back deadly earthquakes in Venezuela, the U.S. launching three urban search and rescue teams. Andrea Brito says relatives are trapped in the rubble.
6: We are still hoping that they're still in the building. The building of them collapsed completely.
3: This is ABC News.
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5: Good Saturday morning, everyone, and I hope your weekend's off to a great start. Goose Lindsay here with another Goose's Golden Oldies on WECO. And, well, a couple of weeks ago, we did a show with a lot of duets to open the program. We're going to do that again today, and we're going to start today with one from 1973 from Kris Kristofferson and Rita Coolidge. Never heard this song before, but this is From the Bottle to the Bottom.

So it was From the Bottle to the Bottom from Chris Christopherson and Rita Coolidge. And next up, we've got one. It's from Dolly Parton. Of course, she's done a whole lot of duets. This one is with Don Henley, and it was a song that they didn't release till 2015, so it's really not a classic. But you got a pair of classic stars there, and anytime we can play Dolly Parton, that's a bonus. But this is When I Stop Dreaming. When I

So Dolly and Don with When I Stop Dreaming. In our next duet we're going to pick is Kenny Rogers and Kim Carnes. It's a song from 1980 that was a hit, Don't Fall in Love with a Dreamer.

They hit for Kenny Rogers and Kim Carnes. Don't Fall in Love with a Dreamer. Time for one more duet today. And, well, we're going with Roy Orbison and Katie Lang. It was a Grammy-winning song from 1987. This is Crying.

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8: Welcome back to Goose's Golden Oldies here on WECO, and we're going to start our look back at history today for June 27th. We're going to start in 1778. It was the Liberty Bell returning to Philadelphia. 1864, the Civil War, the Battle of Kennesaw Mountain. 1950, the U.S. enters the Korean conflict. In 1974, President Nixon visited the Soviet Union, and in 1988, it was Mike Tyson with a quick 91-second knockout of Michael Spinks. Now, some number one songs in history for this day. This one will be a debut. It's Moon Mullican from 1950, I'll Sail My Ship Alone.

So I'll sail my ship alone from Moon Mullican, the number one song when U.S. entered the Korean conflict. Now in 1974, when President Nixon was in Moscow, the number one song is this time from Waylon Jennings. It was his first number one.

So the first time you heard Waylon Jennings with a number one song was Today in 1974. And finally, when Mike Tyson was knocking out Michael Spinks, the number one song was the first of two number ones in the career of the Desert Rose Band. This is He's Back and I'm Blue.

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4: Welcome back to Goose's Golden Oldies here on WECO. And before the break, we had talked about some history for today. Right now, we're going to do some famous birthdays for June 27th. We're going to start in 1880. It was Helen Keller that was born. 1959, country music star Lori Morgan was born. The number one song when she was born comes from Johnny Horton, a song that stayed number one for 10 weeks, The Battle of New Orleans.

that was the Battle of New Orleans from 1959, number one today. Now, 1966, J.J. Abrams was born, you know, a producer, director type in a lot of action movies. The number one song when he was born comes from Sonny James, Take Good Care of Her.

Sonny James's Take Good Care of Her, number one today in 1966. Got one more birthday to look at. It was in 1975 that Tobey Maguire was born. I remember him as Spider-Man. The number one song today he was born is a good one from Don Williams, his second number one, You're My Best Friend.

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7: 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And today we're going to have number 81 through 83 on the list. We're going to start with number 83. This comes from Waylon Jennings, "Are You Sure Hank Done It This Way?"

Just a great song there from Waylon Jennings. Are You Sure Hank Done It This Way? Now, number 82 on the list comes from Leroy Van Dyke. I believe this is from 1962. I believe you might know this one, Walk On By.

That was Walk On By from Leroy Van Dyke. Next up is number 81, and this is one, well, I'm sure you know this one, especially if you watched the movie Oh Brother, Where Art Thou? It's the Soggy Bottom Boys, Man of Constant Sorrow.

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4: And Goose Lindsay back with more of Goose's Golden Oldies, and we're getting ready to close the program with some gospel songs, but I do want to say next week, man, we're 7 days away from July 4th. It's going to be the 250th anniversary, I guess you'd say the birthday of the Declaration of Independence, basically when we said, hey, we're a new nation. Took a while to get to that point, though. We had to fight the Revolutionary War, but I'm excited about it. I know next week we'll have some songs basically dealing with patriotism, July 4th, that type thing. So again, only 7 days till that, but right now let's go ahead and end the program with a couple of gospel favorites. We're going to start with one from Ray Price, What a Friend We Have in Jesus.

So that was Ray Price. What a friend we have in Jesus. And of course, we're going to close the program like we do every week. My wish for you, my wish for me as well. Don Williams, Lord, I hope this day is good.

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5: 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I'm Lou Ann Fulmer, joined today by Mark and Jordan Witt. 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
6: Hey, Luann, good weekend to you. And, it's always great to be in the studio and talking about, what are we talking about today? Millionaires? Is that
5: the quietly wealthy.
7: The quietly wealthy.
6: How they got there, the wealthy.
5: Not the flashy.
7: Reminds me of a book. Didn't read it all, actually. I just hit the highlights. But I guess about 15 years ago when I got in this business, you know, I was raiding Dad's cabinet of books here at the office. And The Millionaire Next Door, I don't even know when that book came out. But they were really, I think, talking about this, that quiet millionaire, the person who doesn't have the flashy car, you know, the pickup truck, it's paid off, their home's paid off, and they're a millionaire net worth.
5: Yeah.
6: You know, kind of reminds me, I really don't recall the year it came out, but when it first came out, I bought that book, The Millionaire Next Door.
5: Mm-hmm.
6: I want to say one of the author's last name was Stanley. Cannot remember the other. I read that thing cover to cover several times, yellow highlighted a bunch of it, and had sort of forgotten about it, but I've still got it in my cabinet in the office here. And I had a young person in my office not long ago, and I said, you know what? I read a great book years and years ago. I doubt if I even have it anymore. There it was. And I went to it and I pointed out several things to that person. So you're exactly right. That is a fabulous, fabulous book on building wealth.
7: Yeah. Well, and the younger you are, the better, because it just teaches you things that you should be aware of as your income and your wealth continue to grow over the years.
5: Right. So I'm excited to bring this up. I bet a lot of the stuff we talk about today is going to be kind of what was in that book. But in your experience, guys, tell us what makes the wealthy approach their finances differently from others.
6: You know, I kind of pinpoint three things. First of all, they have a different mindset and they really have a clear plan. They focus on building wealth long term. And I'm telling you, just like the book, The Millionaire Next Door, they're not concerned about looking wealthy. They just want to be wealthy. They don't really care many times what kind of car they're driving, you know, the home they live in. They want a nice car and they want a nice home, but they don't have to have the flashiest thing around. Mm. And then the other thing that we've noticed is they really, people that have that kind of wealth, they treat their finances really like a business. I mean, they're very, very intentional in their planning and in their saving and in their investing. And then another thing, and I don't think this would shock anyone, the majority seek professional advice. Now, I will say this, as people are investing in their working years, sometimes they will seek out advice from a professional, sometimes not. But, you know, at that time, you're adding money to your account, you can take a large amount of risk. But I tell you, when it gets to this idea of retirement planning, that's where we found, and this is a lot of new research as well, that, you know, people come to companies like Witt Financial Group for, you know, such thing as behavioral coaching, how to be tax efficient with your portfolio, withdrawal sequencing, which is a big, big thing because you're now withdrawing assets, rebalancing, Social Security optimization, estate strategies and all that. So if you really, as you're gearing toward retirement, it is really wise to seek professional advice as you get near retirement for all the things that I just mentioned.
5: Jordan, can you give us, you know, maybe one habit that you've seen among wealthy individuals that we could all adopt?
7: Yeah, Dad kind of hit on this just a little bit, but I'll expand. Wealth isn't just about income. It's about behavior. So it's about how well that person behaves during, you know, the pay cycles, how consistent they are saving, how disciplined they are, not checking their accounts every single day, sticking to a plan, not trying to really, not trying to chase the shiny object or buying status. And I remember I've worked with a couple many, many years ago. They're still clients, very good friends. And I always like to sit down and just have conversations with the clients, but we just started talking. Hey, tell me about yourself. You know, tell me about what money means to you. How did you grow your wealth over the years? And basically what they said is, Jordan, we could have lived in a bigger home throughout the years. We could have leased higher end cars. We could have taken more expensive vacations, but instead they invested the difference. And 20 years later, when they retired, the difference was about seven figures. So, it adds up. And these people, again, they really had three things in common with, you know, the wealthy. They were disciplined. They were very consistent with their savings, and they avoided bad debt. They didn't chase status. So, I mean, I know it sounds easier, and it's easy to get caught up in, hey, I want a newer car, and I want more luxury stuff. But, sometimes just keeping life simple is good. So, you know, stay consistent, save money, build wealth. Don't chase the shiny object. Again, there's no get-rich-quick scheme out there. You might get – somebody's always going to get lucky, but – again, for everybody who got lucky, there's a lot more people that got unlucky. So
5: yeah,
7: have a plan, stay disciplined.
5: So I want to go to this question here for you, Mark. Talk about some ways that that wealthy build and maintain multiple sources of income. I think we all need to learn about that.
6: Well, you know, people that gain wealth, they're certainly not lazy. So, you know, we've heard this time after time after time that, you know, say somebody had a, had their job and that was their regular, I don't know if you'd call it an 8-to-5, but they had a regular job. And then what they would do when they, when they got off work, they might have a second income source. They might become a, let me give you a great example. They might become a real estate investor on top of their 8-to-5 job. And they know that there's going to be nights where they're going to have to go out and look at real estate. They're going to have to do some maintenance on some real estate. They're going to have maybe collect rent, squabble with people about collecting rent. They may have to go to court every now and then, but they've decided to do that because, you know, with their job, let's say they're funding their 401k and they're funding that to the max and they're getting their match. And they also have a real estate portfolio. Guess what? When they retire, they now have two wonderful sources of income, their 401k plus their rental income. And of course, you add Social Security on top of that. So I think there's just a lot of traits of success that sometimes people have where, and I don't think that just because somebody's wealthy, they think that money makes them happy or is the greatest thing in the world. They just have a healthy thought of what wealth is, and they want to do it for the right reasons. And, you know, one of the things Jordan and I have done over the years, we wrote a book called Bogey Free Retirement. And it's in particular a lot of retirement type strategies. So as you're nearing retirement, if you're 5 to 10 years away from retirement, this would be a fabulous book. One of the things it could do is, you know, what do we do with our 401k at this point? What do we do if we're a real estate investor? You know, if we have some passive income sources, to get your copy of this book, which is a fabulous retirement guide, I want you to do this. Text the word book to 931-371-9311. We'll rush a copy to you. Again, that telephone number to jot down is 931-371-9311. Text the word book. We'll rush a copy to you. By the way, it is complimentary.
5: And thank you so much for spending time with us today. This is Smart Money Radio. I'm Lou Ann Fulmer here with Mark and Jordan. If you are just joining us, what we're talking about are the habits of the wealthy and ways you can apply those to your own life. So I don't know who wants to take this next question, but let me ask just, you know, what are some of the ways that wealthy people reduce the amount of taxes that they owe and they keep more of their own earnings in their own pockets?
7: taxes. Let's face it, you know, you're waiting for your 1099s, you're waiting to go meet with your CPA, you're figuring out what you get back and what you owe. That's all good and well. You need a good, competent CPA. You need to stay ahead of the tax game. However, when we're doing taxes, we're looking in the rearview mirror. And that's all good and well, and Americans do that year in and year out. However, what we want to look at is we don't want to look in the rearview mirror. We want to look facing forward. We want to be proactive. So I think, again, one way the wealthy look different about their taxes is they plan proactively. Because let's face it, folks, if you actually broke down a spreadsheet and said, in retirement, what is your largest lifetime expense? It's likely that your largest expense over your lifetime, if you're retired, is going to be taxes. Mm-hmm. So we can't take this lightly. We can't just spend, an, you know, 30 minutes a year prepping something, giving it to our CPA and telling them. We need to actually plan ahead of time. We need to look at blind spots. We need to look at tax changes that are happening. So just let me give you an example. Working with a couple recently, and we brought them on as new clients in their early 60s. And we're already planning down the road for when they have to take required minimum distributions at age 73. And by projecting that out and looking at their current IRA and 401k balances, we projected that that's going to be a massive tax change in 10 plus years, what they're going to have to take out. So what we've been doing right now is, since their income is as low as it's ever going to be in their early 60s, we started to gradually begin doing Roth conversions. Mm. Roth conversions are a great fit due to high standard deductions. There's some extra senior tax credits for people over 65. So again, they paid some taxes earlier intentionally to reduce their lifetime taxes. Projected savings could be six figures. That's not luck. That's what's called planning. So folks, mm-hmm. we need to just, you know, back into taxes, hand our CPA some stuff. We need to be proactive and we need to actually look at planning strategies for taxes going forward. And there's a lot of them out there. That was just one of them. So if you'd like to learn more about tax strategies, about what we do, 931-371-9311 is the phone number. Or as Dad mentioned, you can text the word book to that same number, 931-371-9311. We'll get you a copy of our book out, Bogey for Your Retirement. It does talk about tax planning in there as well. It does talk about Roth conversions if you want to learn more.
5: Last question. Tell us about the kinds of investment strategies that wealthy people typically use and how those differ from what most of us might be doing.
6: You know, great question. And, you know, I've always heard that, you know, really you need to save 15% of your income and put that into retirement type planning. So that's really going to be the first step. And then beyond that, you obviously have, you know, stocks and bonds and mutual funds and things like that. But I think what happens is people that get wealthy, they get very, very laser focused. Let me give you an example. Instead of just saying, hey, I'm going to invest in the stock market, you want to invest in not only large companies in the United States, but maybe small companies, value companies, growth type companies. Then you may want to look internationally as well. Now, U.S. markets have beat international handily for, you know, most of the last 10 years, but you know, in the last year or so, international stocks were up, Jordan, what, maybe 10, 12 percentage points above U.S. stocks. And, you know, that's a great diversifier. Probably look at some emerging markets. Make sure you're really strategic with your bond portfolio instead of just, okay, I'll go out and buy a couple of bond funds. You need to make sure you take advantage of not only short-term, but intermediate-term and long-term bond yields. And then, Jordan, really beyond that, you know, and sometimes people think you have to be ultra wealthy, but, you know, we have access to basically hedge funds, private equity, private debt, some things that, yes, they may be long term. They may not be as liquid, but they can be fabulous diversifiers in a portfolio.
7: Yeah. And just to, you know, finish this out, I think they focus long term. They tune out the noise. You know, they turn off the news and a lot of them don't check their portfolio daily. They focus more long term. So I think that's really some great advice we can take from them immediately is to have a plan, tune out the noise, turn off the news and stop watching the portfolio and the stock market daily because we're not looking daily. We're looking long term.
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6: we go.
5: They pause for that. 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
5: Hey there, thank you so much for joining us. This is Smart Money Radio with Mark and Jordan Witt. And coming up here in at the end of our show, we're going to get into a little think fast, little fun, little lightning round where I'm going to ask Mark and Jordan questions and they have to answer them really quick about really their own personal lives. So it'll be kind of fun to get to know them a little bit better. I want you guys to get to know these awesome guys a little more. But first, I want to get into some common retirement questions. A lot to get to here. So first question is, and I know you hear it all the time, when should I start taking Social Security?
6: Oh, boy. How many times have we heard that one, Jordan?
5: Yeah.
6: So maybe almost daily, weekly, certainly. The obvious answer to that is everyone has a different situation. It's going to be obvious. Somebody's going to take Social Security at 62. Well, their circumstances are they really need the income to survive in retirement. Maybe they have money in savings. Maybe they have no debt. But they really need that, let's say, $2,000 a month Social Security check to really survive and thrive in retirement because they want to retire prior to 65. Now, you take some people that, you know, today's world, a lot of people's full retirement age is 66, 67. They don't need it. They may still be working. They'll delay it until that time, and they get an 8% raise. Now, you'll have some people that will say, I don't want it, don't need it. I'm going to wait till 70 and get a big boost. But, you know, I was asked this question maybe a couple of years ago. Let's just say somebody really doesn't need it, Luann, until 70. They decide, man, I'm just going to wait. We don't know how long someone's going to live. But I was asked this question, you know, what if, you know, my Social Security check was $30,000. I took it at age 64, 65, didn't wait till 70. What if I did nothing more than give that to my children or gift it or give it to the church? So there's really not one pat answer, and you can go to all kinds of websites and, you know, plug in numbers and all that, but it's really more of a, it's more financial and an emotional decision. If you need it to live on and survive and need it for expenses, you take it at 62. If you don't need it until 70, begin to look at it more as, all right, I don't know how long I'm going to live. Mm-hmm. If I get this check and I don't need it at all, I can save it. I can invest it. I can give it away. Something good is going to happen when you get that check. And Jordan, we don't know the answer to this one. We're always going to be asked this question. Well, what happens to Social Security? Is it there when I'm ready for it? Well, guess what? I'd start taking my check at 62 if I felt that way, wouldn't you, Jordan?
7: Absolutely. And I have a lot of people that's why they take it. The sole
6: exactly
7: reason
6: right.
7: is they don't think it'll be there in the future.
5: Mm-hmm. I know. Hey, guys, I come up on my full Social Security age, full retirement age, I should say. So I will start taking it. I'm still working, but I can work and take my full, basically what my full retirement benefits would be. So that's kind of exciting for me. I'm looking forward to that.
7: Yeah. And I know you've studied on it. I know you went to our website, Luann, and downloaded the Social Security guide, didn't you?
6: Exactly. And I know our listeners
7: read every bit of it.
6: I know our listeners can't see Luann, but they would not dare dream she's age.
7: Full retirement.
6: Right, Jordan? Not even close.
7: Nope.
5: Yeah. Oh, you're so kind. You're very kind, but I'm excited about getting some of that money now. You know, I really am.
6: I don't blame you.
5: Yeah. Yeah. Okay. Got to move on to the next question. Another question. I know you hear this all the time. What are some of the best ways for leaving an inheritance to my family?
7: Yeah. Hey, I love this question because everybody's different. Just like Social Security, everybody has a different opinion. I've got people that say, Jordan, I literally want to die broke, and the day I die, I want to write a bad check to the place I went, and I want to pass away with a, you know, negative balance to my estate. I've got other people say, you know what? I want to make sure that I leave my kids as much as I can and as little as possible to Uncle Sam. I want them to get as much possible out of whatever I have left. And everywhere in between, everybody's different. So first off, here's just some things behind the scenes that I think everybody needs to be aware of and have on your radar. Number one, if you have any sort of investment account or bank account, make sure it has a beneficiary attached to it. I know that seems simple, but you wouldn't believe the amount of times I've seen people who didn't have beneficiaries in the correct order, or they weren't living, or they just weren't on the form. Get your beneficiaries in line. Number two, you need to get some sort of estate plan. I'm not an attorney. I'm not here to tell you specifically what you need today on the air. We could talk about that more in detail if you come in the office to see us. They got a bare minimum. You need a living will and power of attorneys. Some of you people listening today either have or you need a trust. Also, if you live in Tennessee but you moved here from a different state, you need to have your will and trust reviewed since you had that drawn up in a different state. Let's make sure, again, too, we're pulling out of our accounts today the most tax favored. But let's also make sure that if you're wanting to leave a legacy, let's make sure that you're leaving that legacy money in the most tax favored accounts. There is a tremendous difference between a brokerage account and a IRA when it comes to inheritance to your heirs. An absolute tremendous difference. You need to know about that. So, you know, instead of giving your heirs a lump sum, you could structure it to pay distributions over time. And again, you need to make sure you have your beneficiaries up to date. Just because you have a will or something doesn't mean your retirement accounts are going to go to who they're supposed to if they don't have beneficiaries listed. So wealthy families review those regularly. They make sure their beneficiaries are up to date. Estate plans are up to date. When you come in to see us, or if you have questions, if you've been listening a long time or just tuning in today, we're happy to help. 931-371-9311. Get a copy of our book. Text book to 931-371-9311. We'll ship a copy out to you at no cost. It does talk about all things planning, legacy, taxes, income, everything we're talking about today.
5: Okay, and this is Smart Money Radio. We're so happy to have you with us today. We are going over some common retirement questions. And, you know, you mentioned taxes there, Jordan, and that's my next question. If you could give us some ways to potentially reduce our taxes in retirement.
6: How much time do we have, Luann?
5: We've got several. I have two more questions. You cannot take up all the time.
6: I'll give you the top two or three.
7: We can ramble
5: yes.
7: on taxes.
5: Oh, I know that. I know.
6: First one, biggie. Listen up now. Strategic Social Security timing. If you have never heard of IRMA, you do not want to hear of IRMA when you retire. IRMA is Income Related Monthly Adjustment Amount. And we've heard stories before. Let's say a couple of years before you retire, you get some bonuses, or you have your greatest working years. 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Roth conversions. 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Roth conversions, a big one. RMD plans. You know, I was talking to a client not long ago, and really the plan was they had a lot of money in IRA accounts, not a lot of money in brokerage accounts. They retired early 60s, and they really needed the income, and with tax rates low, they said, you know, why wait till 73 to take money out of the IRAs? We'll take money out of there. We'll use some of it. We'll convert to some of it to IRAs. So they had a long-term tax plan that involved their IRAs and, you know, RMD planning, which, you know, dovetailed into, you know, Roth conversions. Last but not least, tax loss harvesting. And then its cousin, which is called direct indexing. It's a way to look at a portfolio and have tax efficiency at mind, not just at the end of the year, which is very common in our industry, but literally 365 days a year, 24/7, to be really looking at tax efficiencies. We talk about things like this in our book, Bogey-Free Retirement. And if you'd like to get a copy of our book, Bogey-Free Retirement, call the number 931-371-9311. Just say you'd like a copy. 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We'll ship it to you. It's complimentary. Again, to get a copy of Bogey-Free Retirement that talks about all the things we're talking about in this segment, call the number 931-371-9311. Request your copy.
5: Awesome. Okay, now we are going to get into our lightning round. Okay, I'm going to move to that. And what I'll do is ask this question, and I want you guys to give me as quick of an answer as you can. But you do each get a chance to answer it. So it'll be kind of fun to see how close you guys are and how you answer them. You know, it'll be interesting. All right, here we go. First one. What is your top news sources that you check regularly?
6: Top news. Now, you're talking about politics.
5: Oh, probably. Not, finance. Like news. Finance. Finance or news. Yes, yes.
6: Gosh, I mean, I go to Breitbart. That's my go-to for all news. Breitbart.
5: There you go. Okay.
7: I go to, I still call it Twitter because I'm old school, but yeah. Now X. I use that platform because I get financial, sports, politics. You know, I follow who I want, and I love that as a news source.
5: Interesting. Okay, cool. What book have you read more than once?
6: What book have I read more than once? I tell you what, I'm going to take a book in the Bible. I know it's not an entire book. The book of Ecclesiastes.
5: Oh, yeah.
6: Probably read it 25 times.
5: Love it. Oh, I love that one.
7: What I was going to say, I've got so many books on the shelf. I've still got many I haven't got to, but I think when I was a kid, I remember reading, it was my favorite book, Hatchet, was a great book.
5: Okay, cool. Your
6: mom must have gotten you that, because I don't remember it.
7: No, I think I read it at school. So.
6: Oh, okay.
5: Oh, my gosh.
6: Cool.
5: Okay. How many siblings do you have, Mark?
6: One.
5: Okay.
6: An older brother.
5: Brother, okay.
7: I've got one. A younger brother.
5: Younger brother, okay. Favorite sport? Mark first, then Jordan.
6: Really easy, football.
7: Baseball.
5: Baseball. All right. Let's see. Our first car. What was your first car?
6: A real muscle car. A 1966 Volkswagen Beetle.
7: What, baby blue, you told me?
6: Baby blue. Oh,
5: yeah.
6: Oh, my gosh. I wish I still had it.
7: I was a black Toyota 4Runner.
6: I remember
5: Aww,
6: it.
5: Oh, nice.
7: Well, you bought it. So.
6: I know. I remember.
5: That's right. Right. Okay. Cake or pie?
6: Wow. Cake.
7: Cheesecake, to be specific.
5: Okay. Final question because of our time. Most important thing you want your clients to know about you?
6: Boy, that is really, I mean, I could say 10 things, but that we feel it's a real honor to work with someone, a family, regarding their finances, which is one of the most important things on this earth. We take it very seriously, and we consider it an honor to work with you.
5: Okay, Jordan.
7: I think for me, I mean, it's a family business. Our name, Wet Financials, on the door. I was born and raised here. We live here. My kids are growing up here. Our roots are here. So when we give advice, you know, it's advice we give our own family. You know, we treat our clients like family, and that's how we built this business.
5: Awesome! I love it. What a fun thing, guys. See. Everybody can see how awesome the two of you are. And I just thank you so much again this week for answering all my questions and really appreciate you guys. I'll let one of you guys take us out. That's
6: all
5: the time.
6: That was fun. We enjoyed that. That was a lot of fun.
5: Me too.
7: We might need to flip the script and do a rapid fire for Luann sometime. So
6: I'm
7: sure the listeners want to learn more about you, Luann.
5: That'll be another day.
7: We've had a few that, yeah, exactly. So
6: we'll call Bobby and have him send us the questions.
5: No.
6: Yep.
5: Oh, no.
6: Oh, yeah.
5: All right. Well, that'll be on your own time. But until then, we All do right. have to close out our show.
6: Give us a call at 931-371-9311.
5: Thanks, guys.
7: See you guys next week.
6: We appreciate all the listeners, and we'll be back same place, same time next week. See you then.
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1: ABC News, I'm Chuck Sievertson. New air attacks between the U.S. and Iran, who are accusing each other of breaking agreements. Iranian drones attacked Bahrain, where the U.S. Navy Fifth Fleet is stationed. An Israeli drone attack today killed two Palestinian siblings, including a 15-year-old girl in southern Gaza, and wounded at least seven others, says Nasser Hospital, where casualties were taken. Israeli military says it was targeting Hamas militants. A desperate search for 51,000 people reported missing after the two big earthquakes in Venezuela. Genesis Garcia, a teacher from Louisiana, on vacation with her family, helping get medicine, food, and baby formula to those in need.
2: We just started getting organized in the city to collect the items that we need the most, to buy as much medicine as we can.
1: Venezuelan officials report at least 920 dead. European heat wave continues. Temperatures hit record highs from Switzerland to the Czech Republic and Denmark. This is ABC News.
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1: When you got up this morning, did you feel the presence of God with you? 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Matthew 28:20 holds this promise. 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I'm Carolyn Anderson, pastor of Wartburg Presbyterian Church, USA, inviting those of you without a church home to join us Sunday morning at 11 a.m. at 205 South Kingston Street.
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0: 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This
1: killing time. 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
2: Cruz got uprooted off the bottom of the racetrack. Sam Mayer's going to look to the inside.
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2: 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We've got Heather DeBoe. And we start with Wendy Venturini.
3: Well, thank you, Nick. I'm with Taylor Gray. Now, Taylor will start third today, coming off his second place finish at San Diego, the street course, followed up with another road course this weekend in Sonoma. How much confidence do you have on the road course today?
4: Yeah, no, I feel really good about everybody at Joe Gibbs Racing. Been putting in a lot of work right at home. And I feel pretty good about going in today. I feel like we have good speed. My teammate Brent obviously has really good speed and was able to lean on him some for the road course stuff. But yeah, no, feel really good about it. Really thankful everyone at Jacobs Racing, Toyota Racing, Operation Thunder, Name Experiment for all the support. So yeah, just going to go out here, have a good points day, have a solid day, and hopefully find ourselves in contention again like we did at San Diego.
3: All right, have fun out there. That's Taylor Gray. Heather DeBoe.
5: And speaking of his teammate, I have Brent Cruz here with me. He was talking about leaning on you for advice, but you are making your first start here in the O'Reilly Series. You do have a win in the TA2 class. So what skills can you bring to today's race to try to get your first win here?
4: Shoot, I don't know. He finished second last week. But, yeah, we're starting second and third here today. We obviously have some good pace in our Joe Gibbs Racing cars, and excited to showcase that today. We have a lot of good race car drivers up front, racing against Shane in the lead. Hopefully we can just go up there and have a battle. It's going to be a long, fun day, and just excited to get it started.
3: All right, and Brent Cruz starting second today, Andrew.
6: Yeah, with Shane Van Gisberg in the pole center. I saw your SVG Racing School earlier this week. You said there's give and there's take corners. So where can you give, where can you take around here?
7: Well, hopefully the car's good in all of them. Felt decent yesterday, so just got to put it together and have a clean race, get back in H-pattern mode, and we'll be fine.
6: That's Shane Van Gisberg, and about to get introduced to the fans here. He's the last one on the stage because he's our pole sitter today, guys.
2: Thank you very much, Andrew Curlin, the SVG Racing School that Andrew speaks of. You can check it out on NASCAR's YouTube and NASCAR.com. It is literally Shane Van Gisberg and saying, here's what it takes to get around a racetrack, Nick. It is a well-produced feature.
8: Easier said than done, though. If you think you're going to watch it and then you're going to go out and race a car like Shane Van Gisberg, and you've got another thing coming, but it is a very cool feature, and Andrew touched on it. There are parts of this racetrack you can give and take. I think Shane Van Gisbergen is doing a lot of taking today.
2: Shane Van Gisbergen joins Eric Almirola and Connor Zilich as the only three winners in the O'Reilly Auto Parts Series here at Sonoma Raceway.
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7: All right, thank you very much, David Stiles, and Pit Boss Grills are awesome. Very thankful for their sponsorship, Nick.
8: I've never told you this before, Brad, but if I wasn't a radio broadcaster, my career goal was I wanted to open like a smoke shop where I can serve up some ribs and chicken, and I think I would reach out to the Pit Boss folks for some help. That's what I want to do in my second life. Nick Yeoman's Smoke Shop.
7: Can you not do that as a side gig during PRN weekends?
8: I have to commit all of my attention to this, Brad. I am simply too focused.
7: Well, let's commit our attention to this, because when it comes to the NASCAR O'Reilly Auto Parts Series this year, Nick, we've had three different winners on the three road races that we've seen so far. Circuit of the Americas in Austin, it was Shane Van Gisbergen driving into victory lane. At Watkins Glen, Connor Zilich was able to take the trophy. Last weekend, we saw Austin Hill win the inaugural weekend at Naval Base Coronado, and boy, who could it be today?
8: Yeah, and obviously an emotional win for Austin Hill a weekend ago. You know, got to do the donuts there by the Kyle Busch painted aid. Big win for Richard Childress Racing. Austin Hill got to get those elbows a little wide there with Taylor Gray towards the end of that event. So he's certainly going to be a factor. Here's a name for you, Brad. William Sawalich was very strong here at Sonoma a year ago. He's got a very good car. He's going to start inside the top 15. So there's a lot of names when we start trying to search for somebody outside of Shane Van Gisbergen or Connor Zilich that can win, because this field has a lot of very talented road racers.
7: Well, William Sawalich, one of three first-time winners on the schedule this year. He got that done at Rockingham Speedway. Sheldon Creed was able to get his first career O'Reilly Auto Parts Series win at Echo Park Automotive Speedway in Atlanta, Georgia, and Dover Motor Speedway saw Corey Day getting his first win. You mentioned William Sawalich. Well, I'll go for maybe a fourth first-time winner. How about young Brent Cruz, just turned 18 years old back in March, the runner-up last weekend in San Diego.
8: Got a good view of the green flag when we go racing. He's going to start second to the outside of Shane Van Gisbergen, and maybe a couple deeper cuts, Brad, of drivers that are going to look for their first career wins. How about a shout-out to Viking Motorsports and the effort that they put in qualifying yesterday with Anthony Alfredo, who's going to start fourth today, Parker Retzlaff, who's been knocking on the door, you know, kind of chalking up the top fives and top ten finishes. Both of those drivers having really good weekends. Going to be interested to see if Viking Motorsports can take it to Shane Van Van Gisbergen from the front.
7: I'm impressed. Fourth and fifth for Anthony Alfredo, as you mentioned, and for Parker Retzloff, a team that switched to Chevrolet this year, moved up to two cars this year, and just a couple of years ago did not even exist in the O'Reilly Auto Parts Series, and now they're knocking on the door of top fives and potentially a trip to victory lane. It is truly impressive and absolutely something we need to recognize what they're doing here today, especially with two cars in the top five. That's incredible.
8: Brad, yesterday in practice and qualifying, had a big accident down in turn 11 involving Austin Green, something we haven't seen in a long time. A driver losing the brakes down in that portion of the racetrack. He had to go to a backup car, destroyed that machine, kicked the tires up in the air, even kind of dislodged the pit wall over there. So the action, even before we dropped the green flag here in the O'Reilly Auto Parts Series, we've seen a little too much of it already, but good to see Austin Green was able to get out of that car.
7: It was good to see it. I mean, that was one whale of a hit. And really what should be the slowest part of the racetrack, but just because turn 11 is a hairpin doesn't mean it doesn't have a nice straightaway coming into that hairpin as well, where you're carrying a lot of speed.
8: Yeah, there's no doubt about it. Connor Zilich, as we've touched on, he is going to have to pass a lot of cars today. Brad, he starts 30th today, had issues in qualifying with kind of a tire starting to go down, was trying to feel out that race car during qualifying, simply didn't have the pace. Connor's going to have to come from the back. Obviously, you pointed out he has won here before, won this race a year ago, but Connor Zilich going to have to pass a lot of race cars today.
7: Yeah, got a handful of cars that are going to have to drop to the rear before the green flag starts. Unapproved adjustments, that is the 02 of Ryan Ellis, the number 1 of Connor Zilich, who you just talked about, also the number 44 of Brennan Poole. Then we have a couple other cars, the number 53 car of Kyle Kelly, they had a battery issue, the number 55 of Brad Perez, they had an engine issue, and the 87 of the aforementioned Austin Green. He is going to the back in a backup car. So a little bit of tough luck for him, but you know what? We've got a lot of racing to be able to do this. Austin Green was stellar last week in San Diego.
8: 79-lap race split into three stages, 20 laps for the first stage, 25 for the second, and 34 for stage number three. So plenty of opportunity for these teams to kind of feel out these race cars and make those necessary adjustments to try to take it to Shane Van Gisbergen today, Brad. Certainly we have seen how race on road courses especially can be won and lost on pit lane. A bad pit stop here or there, a throwaway track position, all of a sudden you can make your day a lot more difficult.
7: We've already seen this be a very slick racetrack out here. It's still newer asphalt at Sonoma Raceway. A lot of cars off course. We saw it earlier today in Cup Series practice and qualifying. Drivers like Eric Jones, Cody Ware getting off the course. We saw a lot of other drivers just putting two tires off course. When they do that, Nick, it throws sand back up onto the racetrack. Well, in practice and qualifying, when you're making almost solo runs on the racetrack, not as big a deal. Now we've got 38 cars that will be all on top of each other. When we come back, we are getting set for pre-race ceremonies here at Sonoma Raceway.
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8: We are in wine country. Sonoma Raceway, the scene for the Pit Boss Food Max 250 here on the Performance Racing Network. And Brad Gilley, what a perfect day. I mean, we have been granted with, I mean, we're used to it, right? You come to Northern California and you're used to that fog and cool belt burn off in the morning, but we've been treated to a fantastic day. Looks like it's going to be a fantastic weekend, all told weather-wise, for NASCAR racing.
7: It really is. The sun is shining. We could call it a Chamber of Commerce day. We've got a great one in front of us. We're going to introduce you to our turn announcers coming up. We have Pat Patterson, Doug Turnbull, Michael Young. You've already met our Napa Auto Parts Fit reporters, Wendy Venturini, Andrew Curlin, and Heather DeBow. Daniel Suarez, a winner here at Sonoma Raceway, will join Nick Yeoman and I in the booth for our lap-by-lap, play-by-play coverage of today's Pit Boss Food Max 250. Beautiful day, as Nick mentioned, here in California. We've got a lot of race fans here that are going to be entertained by some great NASCAR O'Reilly Auto Parts Series racing. As we know, go trackside.
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17: Heavenly Father, as we rise up once again to recognize your presence in our lives, Lord, we do so truly blessed with an absolutely gorgeous day. But Father, most importantly, with your peace and your love that surrounds us all. Father, as we continue to celebrate the 250th anniversary of our nation, Lord, we do so mindful of the men and women, our armed forces, first responders everywhere that are protecting the liberty that we enjoy today. And we ask your blessings upon them. Be with these drivers, teams, officials today, all these fans. Bless us all with a great day, a safe day of racing. And Father, as always, surround us with your peace. It's in Christ's name we pray. 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
16: Here to perform our national anthem, please welcome Bay Area native and proud United States Army and Air Force veteran, Xochitl Luna.

0: That'll put the wraps on our pre-race coverage. Coming up, the command of fire engines here at Sonoma Raceway.
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9: For the second week in a row, the NASCAR O'Reilly Auto Parts Series finds itself in the Golden State. With drivers ready to do battle on a road course, navigating its curves and hills on their way to victory. On the pole here at Sonoma for the third year in a row is Shane Van Gisbergen. Fresh off a disappointing finish in San Diego, but feeling hopeful today.
10: Yeah, it took me a couple of days for sure. A good opportunity gone wasted. But yeah, the best thing about the sport is it either brings you back down to earth pretty quick or picks you back up. You can race again the next week and reset. So yeah, feel pretty reset. Another weekend.
9: Of course, SVG is in an O'Reilly car today and notes the differences.
10: Sometimes you can really hustle the O'Reilly car, and then like last week we saw the cup car, the tire just wasn't working until kind of halfway through the race. These cars are fun. The racing is pretty good too, and it's a little less stress for us too. But come in, race for fun, but obviously respectful of people going for a championship.
9: Connor Zilich took the win here last year with SVG right on his tail.
11: SVG right on the back bumper. Connor Zilich is going to protect the inside. SVG leans on that back bumper. Zilich runs a little wide. Here comes SVG. Foot in the throttle, looking left and right. It's still...

0: group around me.
1: Last week's San Diego victory went to Austin Hill, who's ready for a better finish than the 12th place run he had last year.
2: Daytona's always going to be Daytona, right? I mean, that one's like up there, and it's probably a close second. But to be able to be a part of this historic event and to be the one sitting here talking to all of you in Victory Lane and, you know, with the checkered flag and getting the win and all, it's something I'm going to cherish for the rest of my career.
1: Today, we turn left, we turn right, and hopefully squeeze our way to the front and maybe the win in the Pit Boss Food Max 250 with every lap right here on PRN, the Performance Racing Network.
3: Gotta love Kent Bernhardt. He does a fantastic job putting all of those race features together. Something that gets me kind of excited about what we've got coming up here, Nick, in the Pit Boss 250.
4: And, of course, a big feature is the racetrack itself, the Sonoma Raceway. If you're downtown San Francisco, just a short trip across the famed Golden Gate Bridge into the Napa Valley with this phenomenal racetrack that has been hosting NASCAR races since the late 80s. And, Brad, it is the showcase today here for the NASCAR O'Reilly Auto Parts Series.
3: And, boy, do we have a big one coming up here in the Pit Boss Food Max 250 with the O'Reilly Auto Parts Series. Can Shane Van Gisbergen get a second win? Can Connor Zilich go back to back? Will we see a first-time winner in young Brent Cruz, or will we see one of the other 38 drivers that are in this field here today drive into Victory Lane? It's going to be a big one here from Sonoma Raceway. To get things started, however, we go trackside. Marty Smith with Pit Boss is going to get things going here in Sonoma.
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4: 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Starting on the outside of row number 5, it's Austin Hill in the Bennett Transportation Chevrolet alongside the Audubel Chevrolet of Sam Mayer. 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And now for the front row. 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
3: Welcome back to Sonoma Raceway. Alongside Nick Yeoman, my name is Brad Gilley. Cars are rolling around the track for their opening pace laps before we get the Pit Boss Food Max 250 underway. 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Well, she rode up from San Diego in an 18-wheeler, so let's let Heather DeBoe at the entrance of pit road go first.
14: Well, this driver was also close to a win with a runner-up finish at San Diego, and I believe that the 54 of Taylor Gray will put it in victory lane here today.
3: All right, that's Heather DeBoe. How about you, Andrew Pickles Curlin?
15: I'm playing to win. I'm going with last year's winner. Starting 30th is Connor Zilich, but that's nothing he can't handle. I think he goes back-to-back wins here at Sonoma.
3: Wendy Venturini, you've got a great record in making picks this year.
14: Brad, I don't think Heather and Andrew looked at the right starting grid because they left the biggest player that's going to end up in victory lane here for the O'Reilly race. That's Shane Van Gisbergen. You can call it low-lying fruit. I call it being a smart pick.
4: I like the way you think, Wendy. Wendy Venturini going with your pole sitter, Shane Van Gisbergen. Well, this Sonoma Raceway is just under 2 miles in length. 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The front stretch here at Sonoma Raceway runs parallel to the drag strip that hosts NHRA events. 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
16: Well, thanks, Dick, and happy race day, everybody. Once they leave the front stretch, they start climbing the hill to the highest elevation point of this corner. They'll come up to turn number two. It's a hard right-hander. They'll be switching down to about second gear. They'll leave it in second gear and just use that throttle as hard as they can over here to turn what we call 3A. 3A and 3B are basically a switchback, so to speak, more than just a turn. Once they get done with me right in front here in second gear, they'll immediately go to third as they crest the hill and what we call turn number three. They'll head to turn four and into the view of my partner, Doug Turnbull.
4: And down that hill, they will use the brakes heavily, Pat Patterson, and make a hard right-hand turn, likely in first gear, in turn number 4A here, as they are really at kind of the apex of the racetrack, if you will. The highest point was three, but four also is pretty well high. Now, they'll exit turn four, try to exit as straight as they can, and out next to tire pack that begins a short chute where they'll get hard on the gas again, one of the narrower parts of the racetrack that connects them. Instead of going to that inner loop in the infield, they'll go all the way out to turn 7A. Turn 7A also may be taken at first, but could be in second gear, and it'll be a hard right-hand turn that needs to be exited correctly over a sealer that affects the grip level on the track, because then that begins the descent down to S's out of turn 7A, where they'll kink the wheel to the left a little bit and then start making a harder left there. And I'm not so good at handwriting, so I'll let the booth to describe the S's.
7: And the S's, they just slalom downhill, right, left, right, left, and then they'll make a right-hander turn number eight. That actually slaloms right down. It's almost like a slide on a playground. That's the way turn eight looks before they head into a big sweeping left-hander of turn number nine. Once they do that, these cars are haul in the mail before they make a right-hander of turn number 10, where they get into the view of Michael Young.
17: Yeah, good afternoon, Brad Kelly. Good afternoon, race fans. Indeed, I'll pick them up at turn number 10. That's a very quick right-hander. They're carrying a lot of speed. Then they'll get to turn 11. That, of course, the hairpin here at Sonoma Raceway. They'll have to woe them down. They have a barrier to drivers right, the inside. Also, that tire barrier to the outside. Once they make it through that hairpin, they'll make their way down into that front straightaway. Turn number 12, which is the final turn before they hit that front straightaway. This facility surrounded by mountains, and these drivers will have one big mountain that they have to climb today, and that's getting around, of course, Shane Van Gisbergen.
4: Appreciate that, Michael Young. 11 turns. A lot of places around this racetrack, Brad, where you can make mistakes. We saw earlier today the best in the business in the Cup Series. They were not infallible either. Eric Jones got off in turn number 10. Even Shane Van Gisbergen spun at the top of the hill. This racetrack is very, very slick. A lot of drivers searching for rear grip and when they can stab the throttle around this technical racetrack.
7: Tire management, always a very important thing here at Sonoma Raceway. Since this track was paved a couple of years ago, it's not quite the severity that it was before that. Before that, you had to do everything you could to be gentle on the throttle to make sure you didn't burn off those rear tires. As we come back to Sonoma this year, Nick, we can already see the track starting to wear in once again. Tire wear has been a factor. We saw about a 2-second lap time drop-off in qualifying with the NASCAR Cup Series earlier, and when it comes to these cars in the O'Reilly Auto Parts Series, they're going to have to deal with the same. You heard our turn announcers, Pat Patterson, Doug Turnbull, Michael Young, talk about running up and down through the gears. The O'Reilly Auto Parts cars have a four-speed H-pattern transmission. First gear up into the left, second gear down into the left, up into the right is third gear, down into the right is fourth gear. They don't have as many options to shift here as the Cup Series cars do as well, so they've got to also manage that engine speed while they're trying to keep the RPMs up.
4: Handful of drivers doing double duty this weekend, including our pole sitter Shane Van Gisbergen, Ross Chastain competing in both races this weekend, and so is Connor Zillage. Brad, in terms of the points for the NASCAR Rally Auto Parts Series, Justin Allgaier still clear of the rest of the field. Of course, that's going to be reset here in the matter of months, but he is 224 points clear of Jesse Love. Where it gets really interesting is around that 12th position where the cutoff is. Right now, Taylor Gray and Sam Mayer, they're plus 33, but in one race, that could all go away. William Sawalich, just 5 points ahead of his Joe Gibbs Racing teammates, Brent Cruz, and that is 12th and 13th. It's going to be a phenomenal summer stretch run. Don't count out Rajah Caruth. He's within striking distance, just 9 points back. So a lot of points on the line here for these drivers that are hoping to have a chance to run for a championship come chase time.
3: We have one to go before we go to green for the Pit Boss Food Max 250. Let's take you around the track once again. Pat Patterson, that field has just passed by you.
16: Yeah, it is such a great day here. Beautiful day. The field looks really good. I think we're in for a great race this afternoon. We're going to love seeing them come through this part of the racetrack. Not that hard to get through here, but you got to be careful. You can also get yourself in trouble here if you're not prepared for the top of the hill. Doug Turnbull, they're coming right in front of you, bud. They sure look good today.
18: They sure do, and they're dealing with a crosswind here through the short chute as this pristine sunshine splashing off the paint schemes here of this field. One thing that they'll have to watch through both turns 4A and 7A, the main parts of where I am stationed above the track, restarts will be wild in those low-speed corners. And, guys, it's going to be fun to watch them get underway over here after a wild race a week ago in San Diego.
4: There's no doubt, Doug Turnbull. The elbow is going to get plenty wide up in your portion of the racetrack. If there's a spot where they're going to trade some paint, that might be it. The field heading through the S's one final time. Shane Van Gisbergen swerving back and left and right, trying to clean up those tires, get a little heat in them. Certainly going to be paramount as we are set to go racing. Michael Young, here comes the Toyota pace car leading the field for the final time before we drop the green flag here at Sonoma.
17: Oh, Nick, what a beautiful day it is today here at Sonoma Raceway. Not a cloud in the sky, the sun dancing on all of these liveries as Shane Van Gisbergen and Brent Cruz, the front row, make their way headed towards turn 11 as the pace car, that Camry, still on the course now, dives to the left and heads down pit lane. Here comes the field as they make their way through turn number 11. Shane Van Gisbergen and Brent Cruz, they're there together. Taylor Gray, Anthony Alfredo, row two. Retzloff, Corey Day, Jesse Love, Justin Allgaier, Sammy Mayer, Austin Hill. Here comes the field as we get set to go racing here at Sonoma.
3: Field is under control of the starter in the flag stand. Shane Van Gisbergen will start driver's right of Brent Cruz. Green flag is out. They make the left-hand turn, and they head up the hill to Pat Patterson.
16: And here they come, the biggest field in heading into turn number two. Here, watching Van Gisbergen easily gets out in front of Brent Cruz. Cruz backs off a little bit into that second spot. Taylor Gray goes to work now on Anthony Alfredo. Alfredo gets that spot. Taylor Gray now to the top of the hill. It's SVG leading into four.
18: As the cars roar up to speed down the hill out of turn three into four, Shane Van Gisbergen, a two-car length lead as a couple of cars have gotten off course and kicked up some dust. Battle for second place there as look at Anthony Alfredo all over the rear bumper of Brent Cruz. Alfredo's going to try to diamond the corner and head into seven. Cruz holds him off. Van Gisbergen leads as they're three wide deep in the pack.
4: Shane Van Gisbergen's advantage is about five or six car lengths over Brent Cruz, who has held off Anthony Alfredo, but Alfredo is trying to charge to that second spot. As they snake through the S's, it's SVG into turn 10.
17: The field has single file as they make their way through that right-hander of turn number 10. Shane Van Gisbergen about an eight-car length advantage over Brent Cruz, but it's Anthony Alfredo on the charge. He'll look to the right side of Brent Cruz, see if he can get to along the inside of that car and try to make a pass. He will not be able to do so. Good exit for Brent Cruz as he exits turn number 11. Four-car length advantage for Van Gisbergen.
3: A lot of drivers trying to make moves here. Shane Van Gisbergen leads Brent Cruz, and it's Anthony Alfredo and Taylor Gray up to two.
16: Here comes Van Gisbergen, top of the hill now, down through the gearbox he goes. Lets the car drift out. Driver's right, Brent Cruz about three car lengths back. Then it's Alfredo. Then it's Taylor Gray. Parker Retzloff is right there with Corey Day. Quick moving is Justin Allgaier. He's being chased hard by Jesse Love.
18: And that is in the back of the top 10 there as they are single file really through the top half of this pack as Shane Van Gisbergen, the leader, swings wide out of turn four. He knows how to do that and keep that car pointed straight. Now they're on the brakes again, followed by Brent Cruz. Shane Van Gisbergen leads. Taylor Gray is chasing third place Anthony Alfredo as they go down the hill in the S's.
4: It is a bit of a four-car breakaway at the front of the field. Shane Van Gisbergen by a car length over Brent Cruz.
18: Trouble at turn number seven. Blaine Perkins spun around there. Some contact looks like for the 28 of Kyle Sieg. He keeps going there. Looked like he was going to stop for a moment.
3: We're going to stay green as the field now heads to 10.
17: That lead not nearly as big for Shane Van Gisbergen. Only three car lengths over Brent Cruz. And it's Anthony Alfredo. Taylor Gray's about four car lengths over that front three. Again, Anthony Alfredo all over that rear deck lid of Brent Cruz. It's Shane Van Gisbergen with a two-car length advantage.
4: It's heavy nose damage for Blaine Perkins. He fell to the rear of the field. Meanwhile, Shane Van Gisbergen by two car lengths over Brent Cruz. Another three back to Anthony Alfredo.
16: SVG setting the pace here now. Up the hill he goes, down through the gearbox he goes, lets the car drift out, cruises, cut it down to about a car length and a half now. Two car lengths back than Anthony Alfredo. Then it's Taylor Gray, who's drifted a little bit back. Parker Retzliff holding serve as well. It's Corey Day, Justin Allgaier, and Jesse Love.
18: It looked like Cruz was all over Shane Van Gisbergen's rear bumper as they dive into turn four just a moment ago, but Van Gisbergen links it out just a little bit as they come through the short chute here. Now they're on the brakes, shifting down almost to first gear, some of them there as they go through turn seven. All of them executing well as a battle. Jesse Love gets passed by Sam Mayer in the back of the top ten.
7: They will slalom now through the S's. Jesse Love might want that spot back. This is not a spot where you want to go too wide. Jesse Love takes it back from Sam Mayer as Mayer thinks better of it. They drop down from turn number eight. That's a right-hander to the sweeping left-hander of turn number nine, and the field now heads to 10.
17: So for Van Gisbergen, he'll leg it out a little bit, get about a five-car length advantage over Cruz. Then it's Alfredo and the machine of Gray. Also Parker Retzel out there. That battle for that sixth position, that really tightens up as we see the machine of Corey Day and the number seven of Allgaier make the way out of 12.
4: We'll stay with that battle as Corey Day has about a two-car length advantage over Justin Allgaier. They'll bend into turn number one. Pat, this is the battle just outside of the top five.
16: Yeah, Corey Day is just glad they don't have any kind of manhole covers here after last week. Allgaier right on his bumper. Corey Day trying to close in on Parker Retzliff. Van Gisbergen has the field up front. Once again, it's a good battle there as Justin Allgaier tries to chase down the number 17 of Corey Day.
18: And that is it for the battle for about the sixth position there as they're just entering turn four. Shane Van Gisbergen leads the field off of it there and single file through much of the pack as it looks like way back Brandon Jones has just gotten off track in a two-wide battle.
7: As the field now works their way into the S's, Shane Van Gisbergen continues to lead. This is lap number four of 20 in stage number one here at Sonoma Raceway. A right-hand corner, he'll slope down from turn number eight to turn number nine. Brent Cruz still chasing him. Then you have Anthony Alfredo. Taylor Gray is running in fourth. Fifth is the number 99 of Parker Retzloff. Then Corey Day is still being hounded by Justin Allgaier.
17: Yeah, Justin Allgaier really made him some ground as he made his way through turn number 10. We'll call that a two-car disadvantage. Allgaier will drive deep into the turn, will not be able to get alongside Day. They'll make their way out of turn number 11. Allgaier gets a nice run. The battle for six ensues at 12.
4: Meanwhile, it is Shane Van Gisbergen by about two car lengths over Brent Cruz. They're starting to open up a bit of a gap on third place running Anthony Alfredo. Let's go to our Napa Auto Parts pit reporter for the first update from Andrew Kerlin.
15: Connor Zilich is up over 12 spots already in this race. He came over the radio, or the team came over the radio, said, hey, we might be looking at some front nose damage. They looked at some pictures. The spotters were investigating. They said, A-okay. So a little bit of an early moment for Connor Zilich, but everything's good for that driver who's moving his way forward through the field.
4: Brad, he just about spun out. He's trying to run down right now Harrison Burton. That car got super sideways, had to give up a spot to Brandon Jones, but Andrew is absolutely right. Connor Zilich has been on the move, sliding left and right around the racetrack, but again, just about lost it at the top of the hill there in turn two.
7: The aggression of Connor Zilich, very entertaining here in the opening laps of the Pit Boss Food Max 250. We've got four laps complete. Next time by, it'll be 15 to go in stage number one. Shane Van Gisbergen leads Brent Cruz, Anthony Alfredo, Taylor Gray, Parker Retzloff are your top five.
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7: Welcome back to Sonoma Raceway alongside Nick Yeoman. My name is Brad Gilley. Daniel Suarez will join us for some coverage here of the Pit Boss Food Max 250 very shortly. Shane Van Gisbergen has led from the drop of the green flag. His advantage over Brent Cruz, about a half a second. Anthony Alfredo runs third. Fourth is Taylor Gray. Parker Retzloff fifth. Sixth is Corey Day. Seventh, Jesse Love. Eighth, Justin Allgaier. Ninth, Sam Mayer. Tenth is Austin Hill.
4: 11th is Sheldon Creed. Sammy Smith runs in the 12th position. 13th is Ross Chastain. 14th is William Sawalich. Carson Quapple runs in 15th. 16th is Josh Balicki. 17th is Will Rogers. 18th is Alex LeBay. 19th is Jeb Burton. And his cousin Harrison Burton runs in 20th.
7: 21st, Connor Zilich. He started at the back. We've got caution on the track right now with a car slow. Kyle Sieg has an issue on the racetrack, and the tire carcass had separated from the rest of the tire on that one. So for Kyle Sieg, a bit unfortunate. He is making his way down through the S's. The car is still rolling, but with that debris on the racetrack, Nick, they could not have kept it green.
4: Yeah, and this kind of happened down in turn 11 initially. It was kind of synchronized spinners. First, LeVar Scott, and then, as you mentioned, the 28 machine of Kyle Sieg also spun, and certainly that damaged those Goodyear tires, and it lost the carcass of that tire, and we can see it. It's sitting right out there in the middle of the racetrack, just outside of the racing groove, so that necessitates a full course caution flag, the first one of the day here at Sonoma Raceway. Your top five, Shane Van Gisbergen, Brent Cruz, Anthony Alfredo, Taylor Gray, and Parker Retzloff.
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7: Welcome back to Sonoma Raceway for the Pit Boss Food Max 250 alongside Nick Yeoman and Daniel Suarez. My name is Brad Gilley. Pit Road open, but we did not have any takers among the front runners, but we are still going to sweep our Napa Auto Parts Pit Reporters. We'll start at the entrance with Heather DeBow.
14: And one driver who came in on my end is Harrison Burton. He was telling the team he needed some front turn on that race car, so they're going to bring him into pit right now. They're going to take four Goodyear tires and Sunoco fuel for Harrison Burton. Andrew Kerlin.
15: Yeah, no takers on my end of pit road. My top guy, Parker Retzloff, has been doing great so far. They said, hey, cool everything down. They want to make sure that he can manage the heat and his tires. He wants a little bit of help swinging the back of the car at the top of the hill, but otherwise they're happy with his pace. Sam Mayer also in, complaining a little bit of a tight condition on my end of pit road. Wendy Venturini.
14: No takers on pit road on my end, but our leader, Shane Van Gisbergen, has been very simple on the radio. He said, it's really good so far. He's just trying to manage the car. The communication between the crew chief and Shane Van Gisbergen has been a little bit limited because he is so happy. In second place right now, Brent Cruz. Overall, pretty decent for him, but he has a lot of rollover, which feels like it gets a little tight up in the air and gets free when his car comes down. So that's something they probably will work on when they do eventually come to pit road. That is Brent Cruz running second.
7: All right, appreciate it. That's our Napa Auto Parts pit reporters, Heather DeBow, Andrew Kerlin, and Wendy Venturini. Well, we are joined in the booth by the winner of the Coca-Cola 600, Daniel Suarez. You've been out of the racetrack already earlier today for NASCAR Cup Series practice and qualifying. What can you tell us about the track conditions? Because we're hearing a lot of drivers talking about how searching for grip is a bit of a challenge right now.
5: Yeah, I think that's gonna be, you know, the key, you know, for the entire day and weekend.

0: little bit more, but still, you know, management is gonna be play a role, and now we're seeing here how they're starting to choose and go again with these old tires. So it's gonna be very interesting to see how these restarts play out, because all the references, all the grip level and everything that they had to start the race is out of the window, because now they have 10 plus laps on tires and they're gonna have way less grip.
1: We will restart with 10 laps to go here in stage number one. Thrilled to have Daniel Suarez, who won his first career Cup Series race here at Sonoma Raceway. Join us for the Pit Boss Food Max 250. Michael Young, that field is headed to you. They are lined up side by side.
2: Yeah, everybody's chosen, and Shane Van Gisbergen will choose driver's right. Brent Cruz will be driver's left, and then it's the 96 machine of Anthony Alfredo. He'll choose driver's right. Taylor Gray will be on driver's left. The front two rows make their way out of turn number 11. Toyota Camry pace car slows the field, keeps him in pace. He'll duck down into pit lane. Field ready to go back to green here at Sonoma Raceway.
1: As Michael touched on, the 2026 Toyota Camry XSE pace car has pulled off the racetrack. Field hits the Echo Park automotive restart zone, and Shane Van Gisbergen's not wasting any time. Pat Patterson jumping to the race lead.
3: Yeah, just like the last time, up the hill he comes, down through the gearbox he goes. He tries to get that thing out wide, and he does right now. Cruz is in the second spot. Move the number 19 back a spot now as Anthony Alfredo gets position for the second one. Cruz back to third, and then it's Parker Rutsliff as they head to four.
4: Yeah, the change there in the top five with Alfredo up to second as Shane Van Gisbergen dives the field into turn number four. They're piling through the short chute. These cars glued together too wide about five rows back from them as the top five or six get away. And look, Jesse Love locks the brakes, gets under Corey Day, almost spins him out, then gathers it up in turn seven.
1: Man, that was a big lockup too, Doug Turnbull. Shane Van Gisbergen now leading the field through the S's. The second place car now, Anthony Alfredo, he was able to get in front of Brent Cruz. Then it's Parker Retzloff running in fourth. Then you have Taylor Gray. That's actually a three-car battle with Taylor Gray being chased by Corey Day and Justin Allgaier.
2: Yeah, Justin Allgaier trying to get to the inside of Corey Day. That's that battle further back in the field for that sixth position. Justin Allgaier unable to get alongside. He'll keep battling there. Actually, he will get alongside. Nice move by Justin Allgaier. They're side by side with Corey Day.
1: Corey Day took him low. Justin Allgaier said, I'll go even lower. They are dead even. Side by side at the start-finish line. Pat, it's a game of chicken heading up the hill.
3: Yeah, right now, though, the Brandt car's got the inside line. He should be able to hold on to this spot here. Day fights him hard. That's going to really bring Jesse Love back into it. Love gets right beside Day, going up to 3A. Now Jesse Love's got the advantage as they crest the hill.
4: As Day starts to bleed spots coming out of turn number three there, he's also got Austin Hill looking to the inside of him. I want to switch to the front there where they have stayed glued together. Shane Van Gisbergen has Anthony Alfredo in turn seven in hot pursuit. Right behind them is Brent Cruz and then Parker Retzloff.
1: Now they make their way down to the S's. They snake to the right. They will snake to the left. It is a slalom section here at Sonoma Raceway. When they hit turn number eight, it is straight down toward turn number nine. Number nine is a left-hander. Shane Van Gisbergen is able to lead Anthony Alfredo and Brent Cruz to 10.
2: It's only a couple of car lengths for Shane Van Gisbergen as Anthony Alfredo is there. Brent Cruz has somewhat lost touch with the 96. They all make their way through turn number 11 right now, so Shane Van Gisbergen will call it a two-car length advantage over Anthony Alfredo. Then the machine to Brent Cruz.
1: Eight laps to go here in stage number one as we pause 10 seconds for station identification. 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
1: Back here at Sonoma Raceway, just eight laps to go in stage number one. My name's Nick Yeoman, alongside Brad Gilley and our driver analyst, Daniel Suarez. Daniel, what do you think about what we've seen here after the restart as we see Jeb Burton going off the racetrack? That's a less than conventional line to get back on.
0: Yeah, that's definitely no ideal. You know, right now his tires have dirt, his brakes have dirt, his radiator has dirt. That's definitely no ideal, but I just want to give a little bit of credit to Anthony Alfredo, because what we saw last week in San Diego, it wasn't a fluke. You know, not just him, but also his teammate. I have a hard time pronouncing his last name, so I apologize.
1: Retzloff.
0: Retzloff, yeah. Last week they were very sporty in San Diego, and they just came to party once again. I mean, both cars in the top five, and Anthony Alfredo actually giving a little bit of a fight to

0: Shane Van Gisper with the nine, with the nine car. So super proud of the effort of these guys are bringing. Hopefully they can pull the whole day together and have a real shot then.
1: Yeah, it is pretty incredible to see what that Viking Motorsports team has been able to do. Both of those cars now running up inside of the top four, with Alfredo running second. Parker Retzloff is running fourth right now. Shane Van Gisbergen continues to lead. In fact, let's give you a rundown brought to you by Hunt Brothers Pizza, where we love racing and we love pizza. 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
2: Shane Van Gisbergen has led all 13 laps so far from Sonoma Raceway. His advantage is 9-tenths of a second over Anthony Alfredo. Brent Cruz runs in the third position. Parker Retzloff is fourth. Taylor Gray is fifth. Justin Allgaier runs in the sixth position. Jesse Love is seventh. Eighth is Corey Day. Ninth is Austin Hill. And Ross Chastain runs in tenth.
1: 11th is Sheldon Creed. Sammy Smith is 12th. 13th, Sam Mayer. Carson Quapple, 14th. William Sawalich is 15th. Connor Zilich now up to 16th. Will Rogers runs 17th. 18th is Josh Balicki. Alex LeMay, 19th. 20th is Rajah Caruth.
2: 21st is Brandon Jones. Austin Green is running in the 22nd position. Jeremy Clements is 23rd. Leland Honeyman is 24th. 25th is Ryan Sieg. 26th is Josh Williams. Ryan Ellis is 27th. 28th is Brennan Poole. Jeb Burton is 29th. Harrison Burton is 30th.
1: Brandon Jones is now slow on the field. He is working his way down through the S's toward turn number 10. That Toyota Supra has got a problem with it right now. He is very slow on the race course. We are getting very, very close to actually having a lot of teams short at the end of the stage here in stage number one. We've got six laps to go in this stage, and it looks like Michael Young, Brandon Jones might be able to limp that Toyota onto pit road.
3: Can't tell if it's under power, but he has enough speed to actually make it to pit lane. And he's just now to driver's left. Yes, it does sound like that engine is fired. He is crawling and just now entering pit lane.
1: All right, thank you very much, Michael Young. It's going to be a long way down pit lane for Brandon Jones. The good thing here at Sonoma Raceway, it's a road course. You can actually come onto pit road and potentially not lose a lap or not lose many laps, at least in this case, depending on what is wrong with your car. Let's go ahead and pick up the leaders once again. They're back in front of you, Michael.
3: Well, for Shane Van Gisbergen, 9-tenths of a second. Looks like about nine car lengths on the track. Anthony Alfredo there in that second position. Then Brent Cruz, Parker Retzloff, and then Taylor Gray. They are your top five. A couple of good battles that have all kind of ensued. Last time around, Ross Chastain, Sheldon Creed went side by side. Now Sammy Mayer and Sam Smith go side by side through turn number 11. They'll stay side by side as they race out of turn number 11 into turn number 12.
2: We'll stay with that battle as they race across the start-finish line. Sam Mayer to the outside of Sammy Smith. Pat, it's the battle for 12th as they head uphill.
4: Yeah, Mayer trying to get over that last weekend and that big crash in San Diego. He's inside now as he gets up to turn number 2. He's got the position. Sammy Smith slides back one spot there as they continue to contest it with each other. And coming up behind them, Connor Zilich, Doug, is doing a great job of moving himself to the front.
5: He's had to do it methodically after starting 30th in this race. And Zilich now looking to the inside of one vehicle, and he's going to pull up towards Sammy Smith. Connor Zilich down the short chute, coming up toward turn 7A. He's just passed his satellite teammate, if you will, Carson Quapple, William Sawalich behind them as they exit turn 7A.
1: And this time by, we're going to have four laps to go. Pit road will close with two to go in the stage. Brandon Jones' car is stalled on pit road. And, Daniel, this could open up an opportunity, could it not?
6: Yeah, so I'm actually surprised that NASCAR is allowing the pit crew guys to push the car. But, you know, if I was a crew chief right now, I would be calling my car to pit road because the caution can come out anytime. But it looks like they're going to be able to push the car out of the way. Pit road is clear now.
2: Yeah, thankfully, Brandon Jones' car stopped right at that entrance where you take the left-hand turn to go to the garage area. Meanwhile, it looks like Connor Zilich has brought his car to pit lane, and he is about to pull in front of you, Andrew Curlin.
7: Connor Zilich is in on pit road. He said he was struggling for lateral speed in the high-speed sections, also a little bit loose. It's going to be four tires for Connor Zilich as he's here on pit road, Wendy Venturini.
8: Carson Quapple is in for four tires. No complaints from him. They did make an air pressure adjustment, I saw, on some of those tires make their way from the right side back around to the left side. For Carson Quapple.
1: All right, we're going to come to three to go now. Shane Van Gisbergen has opened up a pretty strong lead now over Anthony Alfredo. He comes down through the S's, hits turn number 10. Will he continue Michael Young, or will he hit the pit road?
3: Well, looks like he has a heck of a lot of momentum going into turn number 11. He will actually stay out. So, too, will Anthony Alfredo. So, too, will Brent Cruz. Matter of fact, that battle for second starting to shape up further back. Parker Retzlaff sees Taylor Gray go to his inside. So, Taylor Gray, Parker Retzlaff, they'll be side by side. Now Retzlaff will get back in front of Gray.
2: Not great news if you're a Connor Zilich fan. He just got popped for speeding on pit lane. That's going to necessitate a drive-through penalty. Meanwhile, leaders at the top of the hill, Pat, in front of you.
4: Yeah, SVG way out in front now. Good battle for second, though. Alfredo with a mirror full of Cruz. A little further back, Parker Retzlaff under attack by Taylor Gray. Then it's Justin Allgaier and Jesse Love. All of those cars safely topped the hill and headed four.
5: Little pods of cars led by Shane Van Gisbergen alone. Then a two spot for second spot. Alfredo and Brent Cruz and several car lengths back to Retzlaff and Gray. They're all little pods out there with Justin Allgaier leading Jesse Love here as Shane Van Gisbergen drives away out of turn seven.
1: We'll come to two to go in the stage. That's when pit road will close. Let's go to pit road now, though, and Andrew Curlin.
7: I had three more cars in my section short pitting. Sam Mayer said he was a little bit tight. Also in was his teammate Sheldon Creed and William Sawalich. All three of those guys took four tires, Heather DeBo.
8: Also in was Brendan Poole in the 44. They took four Goodyear tires and Sunoco fuel, and we're expecting to possibly see Justin Allgaier here shortly. The team is up on the wall. They're actually handing the gas man some Sunoco fuel, so expect Allgaier to be pitting here soon.
2: Meanwhile, the race leader has decided to jump on pit lane. That is Shane Van Gisbergen. So he'll hand the lead to Anthony Alfredo, who's trying to hold off Brent Cruz. Let's go to Heather DeBo.
8: And Justin Allgaier in. He told his team he was just not as good as yesterday. Less rear drive, and the front end is tight in turn three. So some adjustments here for Justin Allgaier. Wendy Venturini.
9: Our leader, Shane Van Gisbergen, is on pit road. It's going to be four tires fuel. He said he feels pretty good about the race car, was just trying to manage it till the end. They come around to the left side and the Sunoco fuel goes into there. Could be a little bit more lengthy stop on the front tire, on the left front tire for SVG. Andrew.
7: Jesse Love is also in for four tires. He's happy overall. They want to improve him a little bit into turn number seven, but the straight line speed on that number two for Jesse Love is real good, guys.
1: All right, we're going to race it out now to the end of this stage with Anthony Alfredo out front. Daniel Suarez, I want to ask you, when you come into short pit like that, knowing that you're just going to be able to stay on the lead lap, how hard do you push the tires? How hard do you push the car to try and preserve them as much as you can for the restart of stage two?
0: Yeah, that's a great question. You know, I mean, the reason why you are short pitting is because, you know, you're already preparing yourself for the second stage, right? So you want to use your tires as little as possible without losing too much track position. So what do I mean for that? So, you know, you have to get out and trying to, whoever is in front of you and whoever is behind you, trying to keep that track position so you don't lose too much. But at the same time, just trying to keep your tires cool, trying to keep your tires as new as possible, because once you go to stage two, you're going to be racing people with the same tires than you and also people with the stickers.
2: Yeah. The battle for the stage win is on the lines. Doug Turnbull, it's in front of you.
5: To the bottom of turn four they go. Brent Cruz has been hounding Anthony Alfredo, and Cruz gets loose, exiting turn number four, gathers it back up. That allows Alfredo to get a car length ahead. Cruz outbreaks him again in the hard right-hander at turn seven as they're trying to get this stage win here down the S's.
1: How hard does Brent Cruz want to push it? Anthony Alfredo leading, final lap of stage number one. They work their way down the S's. Slower traffic in front of them. In fact, they've got one car up there. That's the number 71 car out there on the racetrack of Leland Honeyman Jr. But here come the leaders to Michael Young.
3: They may catch Honeyman as Anthony Alfredo about a four car length advantage over Brent Cruz. They'll make their way through turn number 11. Honeyman is still there. Good battle for that third position. Taylor Gray and Parker Retzlaff. They make their way off turn number 11. Here comes Anthony Alfredo.
2: These two drivers end of the weekend 17th and 13th in points, so they need them all. Anthony Alfredo roars across the start-finish line. He'll win stage number one over Brent Cruz. Taylor Gray finishes third. Parker Retzlaff fourth. Then it's Corey Day, Austin Hill across the start-finish line, Ross Chastain as well. We'll recap everybody who got points at the end of stage number one when we return to Sonoma Raceway.
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1: Back at Sonoma Raceway, your top 10 earning points in stage number one. Anthony Alfredo, the stage winner, followed by Brent Cruz and Taylor Gray. Parker Retzlaff, fourth. Fifth was Corey Day. Austin Hill, sixth. Ross Chastain, seventh. Will Rogers, eighth. Ninth, Josh Balicki. Alex LeBay rounded out the top 10. And Daniel, we learn anything from stage number one? What is this track telling you right now? How slick is it?
6: Yeah, it's definitely slick, but you know, track position is going to be important. I was trying to pay attention to Connor Sillage, you know, how good of a progress he was making. With that being said, even though that he has a very fast car, it took him the entire stage just to make it into the top 15. So the mistake that he made on the green of speeding, he has to reset all over again. So I think that he has enough time, you know, if he's patient, but it's going to take him the entire race to be able to make it into the top five. So I'm very curious to see, you know, how things play out here for him. But there is going to be several cars, just like Anthony Alfredo, just like Cruz. I mean, several cars that are going to start in the back. So I'm really looking forward to pay attention to those guys to see how quick they can make progress through the field.
2: Looks like 23 cars opted not to pit under the green. That's about to change here at the stage break. Anthony Alfredo leads the leaders around that turn 11 hairpin as the pits are open. Let's start with Heather DeBow.
9: And Taylor Gray telling his team that the balance is pretty good on that race car. The rears just got hot towards the end of the run, so air pressure adjustment for the 54. Also in the 17 of Corey Day, saying he needs some rear lateral grip and some more drive off, so air pressure adjustment for him as well. Andrew Kerlin.
7: Parker Retzlaff, my only guy here on pit road. He said, I'm out of control in turn 10. I've got no lateral grip in four. They're going to give him the works. Air pressure, chassis in, a water bottle to Parker Retzlaff, Wendy.
9: Our stage one winner, Anthony Alfredo, is taking four tires fuel. His crew chief, Josh Graham, said they're going to focus on the left rear lateral, and we do know he will short pit in stage two. As for Brent Cruz, also on pit road, more lateral drive. That seems to be the theme up and down pit road. four tires of fuel for Brent Cruz.
1: When it comes to the race off pit road, Taylor Gray led Brent Cruz, followed by Anthony Alfredo, Austin Hill, Parker Retzloff, Corey Day, Ross Chastain, and Rajah Caruth. We did have drivers stay out that short printed. We'll reset the field and get you into stage number two from Sonoma when we come back.
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19: 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You get to know them. We figure out what works for each other, and we can really start pulling the rope in the same direction.
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1: 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And the two drivers are going to start out front, Brad. Both pitted on lap number 9 for the first caution that we had when Kyle Sieg lost a tire. It's going to be Harrison Burton being shown your race leader and Blaine Perkins in second. Then it gets a little bit more conventional, third on back. Shane Van Gisbergen has that third spot. Jesse Love is fourth. Justin Allgaier is fifth. Sheldon Creed is sixth. Sammy Smith is seventh. Sam Mayer is eighth. Ninth is William Sawalich, and tenth is Carson Quappel.
27: Austin Green in a backup car will restart 11th. 12th, Connor Zilich. Brennan Poole, 13th. 14th, Leland Honeyman Jr. Taylor Gray, 15th. These are the cars that pitted at the end of the stage. Brent Cruz, 16th. 17th, Anthony Alfredo. Austin Hill, 18th. Parker Retzloff, 19th. 20th, Corey Day.
1: 21st is Ross Chastain. Rajah Caruth runs in 22nd. Jeb Burton is 23rd. Ryan Sieg is 24th. Patrick Staropoli is 25th. Dean Thompson runs in the 26th position. Josh Williams is 27th. 28th is Jeremy Clevins. Will Rogers is 29th. And Josh Balicki has the 30th spot.
27: 31st, Ryan Ellis, Alex LeMay, 32nd, Kyle Kelly, 33rd, 34th, LeVar Scott, Dawson Cram, 35th, 36th, Kyle Sieg, Brandon Jones behind the wall with issues on his car, 37th, Brad Perez out of the race. They had an engine change that didn't quite go the way they needed it to. He will finish 38th, and the field is now heading to the chute. And Daniel, we've seen the leader choose driver's right. That actually puts you in a better position on the first right-hander, but that's turn two at the top of the hill. Why do we choose on the right side?
6: Yeah, because even though that the first corner is actually to the left, if you have a cool launch on the research zone, you can have control in corner number one, and then you have corner number two, which is a very, very tight off-camber corner that is very, very, very important to be on the inside side. So, yeah, I mean, that has been a trend. But here it's going to be a little bit different just because you have two cars up front with a little bit older tires and then a couple lap tires on everyone else and then a stickers tires, you know, on the 15 back. So really looking forward to see who can go through the field better than others.
2: All right, field is approaching the Echo Park Automotive restart zone. Every car, happy owner. Echo Park Automotive, as we are set to kick off stage number two here at Sonoma Raceway. It is Harrison Burton and Blaine Perkins on the front row, and Harrison Burton's not wasting any time. In fact, Shane Van Gisbergen might have spun the tires as the field heads to turn one.
0: Burton in control now, races up the hill into turn number two, down through the gearbox he goes, has a good exit of two. Shane Van Gisbergen falls into the second spot there, and we Jesse Love now fighting for the third position as he'll take that spot away. The field crests the hill.
3: And let's see how it holds together as they go down that hill into turn at number four. Harrison Burton hanging on there with Shane Van Gisbergen in second. Jesse Love third. The fourth place ready car is still Blaine Perkins for now. Two wide battle. Justin Allgaier into Sheldon Creed, and Sam Mayer tries to take him three wide at turn seven. Allgaier's going to spin into the dirt as the field goes by him. Allgaier trying to peel his way out of the dirt.
27: We will stay green as the field heads down the hill, turn number eight. That is led by Harrison Burton. Now Shane Van Gisbergen looks to his outside in turn number nine as they race to 10.
0: Harrison Burton leading his first ever laps here at Sonoma Raceway, but that lead just may go away as Shane Van Gisbergen pulls along driver's right. He'll have Harrison Burton to his outside. They work their way through the hairpin at turn number 11 as Sammy Mayer makes his way, or I should say Sammy Smith makes his way further back. He'll get around that machine of Sheldon Creed.
27: Shane Van Gisbergen, your new race leader. Harrison Burton falls to second. Now he's getting pressured by Jesse Love for third.
0: Yeah, Jesse Love now will get right to his bumper into turn number two. He'll take that spot away, Jesse Love, that is. Move Harrison Burton back a spot. Once again, Blaine Perkins now in a side-by-side battle with Sam Mayer and Sammy Smith watching that one. It's Mayer that'll get that spot off the top of the hill.
3: Impressive how Blaine Perkins able to hold in the top five after crashing early in the race. Up front, Shane Van Gisbergen legging out a lead. Three car lengths over second place, Jesse Love. Now in the short shoot, two-wide battle as Sheldon Creed's going to dive up under Sammy Smith and Blaine Perkins to take the fourth position away in turn seven.
27: Blaine Perkins and Harrison Burton have tires that are nine laps older than the race leaders. Shane Van Gisbergen takes him down the hill. He's being chased by Jesse Love and Harrison Burton. Then you have Sam Mayer, fourth place all by himself. Here is the next battle. Sheldon Creed runs in fifth. Sammy Smith right on his back bumper.
0: Battle for fifth as they make their way to turn number 11. Sammy Smith trying to get to the inside of Sheldon Creed. He'll break a little bit deeper than Sheldon Creed. Again, the battle for that sixth position. Sammy Smith will get alongside Sheldon Creed. The two will drag race out of turn number 11. Sammy Smith with about a half a car length advantage.
27: And as they go side by side, Connor Zilich is looking left and right. He'd like to get around both of them. Great three-car battle up the hill, Pat, for the sixth spot.
0: Yeah, Zilich here may be able to get a twofer if these guys get just a little bit wide off of the corner, which they do. Here comes Zilich, tries to make the spot. He's going to battle Creed on the inside. Creed goes down and tries to shut him off. Zilich battles back to the top side of the hill. That one ain't over yet, Doug.
3: And not at all as Zilich gets around them and down the hill. You can see those two cars behind him, Sheldon Creed and the Sawalish machine, are exiting turn number four as Zilich starts to get away. Now battle ahead of them in turn seven. Sam Mayer turns hard right under Harrison Burton, but Burton gets the spot back in turn eight.
27: Sam Mayer has fresher tires. He is trying to get around Harrison Burton as they race their way down through the S's. Let's go a few cars back now. Right now you've got Sheldon Creed. Creed is currently running in the sixth spot. He is being hounded right now on the back bumper of Carson Quapple. Carson Quapple trying to get around Sheldon Creed. Austin Green is also joining this fight.
0: So Sheldon Creed trying to hold off that, or I should say the Quapple machine. Austin Green will think better off driving to the inside of Quapple. Quapple tries to duck alongside Sheldon Creed. He's able to do so. Now able to pull off about a half a car length, but Creed battles back into 12.
27: And we got a spin in the hairpin as Blaine Perkins has spun around. He was bouncing off of a couple cars. Looked like William Sawalich was back there as well. Daniel, a lot of tight racing around Sonoma Raceway right now.
6: Yeah, a very, very tight racing, and everyone is trying to push very, very hard. Nobody giving an inch. I kind of feel bad on Anthony Alfredo on that one because he got in a very bad spot right there, and he had to go around the outside of the 31, and he lost a few spots right there.
2: Yeah, I want to rewind a little bit. Justin Allgaier's fallen all the way back to the 31st position. You got a couple chances to see the replay of what happened down there. Did he just get spooked by that pass attempt with Sam Mayer kind of making a late lunge?
6: You know, it's very hard to tell, you know, without seeing the replay a few times. But it looks like whoever was behind Justin was able to tap him just enough to upset his rear right in the braking zone. And once that happened, I mean, he wasn't able to get the car back under control. And it seems like he started wheel hopping. And once that starts, it's very difficult to end it. So very unfortunate to him. And then not just that, but once he was trying to merge back to the track, there was a hole in the racetrack, and then he damaged his splitter. So from bad to worse, unfortunately for the 7.
27: We've got 17 laps to go in stage number 2. Shane Van Gisbergen's leading, but he's not by himself, Pat Patterson.
4: Jesse Love is all over his back bumper, and he really is trying to stay right with the leader. They're way out in front of third place Sam Mayer, who's got a good distance between he and Connor Zelich, who's trying to make up some ground. But that battle for the lead heads for turn 4.
3: And it's impressive because they have a whole straightaway between themselves and the third place ready car of Retzloff. Here we go. Jesse Love trying to go a little bit outside of Diamond the corner at turn number 7. The hard right-hander with Shane Van Gisbergen, but SVG keeps it cool. And let me correct myself. Third place is Sam Mayer. Fourth place is the one machine of Connor Zelich.
2: Harrison Burton just went spinning through the dirt, so both he and Blaine Perkins, that gamble staying out on those tires, not going to pay off. Meanwhile, Shane Van Gisbergen has his hands full with Jesse Love, Michael, in turn number 10.
0: Jesse Love's been going to school the last handful of laps on Shane Van Gisbergen. As a matter of fact, only 3 car lengths behind. Van Gisbergen hits that dip at the entrance to turn number 11, upsets the balance of that car. That will allow Jesse Love to close in. Love with a great exit out of turn number 11. He'll look to the inside.
27: Ross Chastain is off the pace right now. The leaders are now coming to 16 laps to go here in stage number 2. Shane Van Gisbergen leads Jesse Love, Sam Mayer, Connor Zelich, and Sammy Smith, your top 5.
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27: Under caution now for the third time here at Sonoma Raceway. The reason, fluid on the racetrack. I mentioned Ross Chastain was off the pace. We just watched him come down the drag strip from the top of the racetrack. Not sure if fluid came out of his car or someone else, but either way, Chastain came down the drag strip. He crossed back out onto the NASCAR racing surface and went straight to pit road. Shane Van Gisbergen leads with 16 to go in stage number 2 from Sonoma Raceway. This is PRN, the Performance Racing Network.
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2: Welcome back to Sonoma Raceway here in the NASCAR O'Reilly Auto Parts Series. We've got 15 laps to go in stage number two. We're under caution for the third time. First one was for a tire carcass on the racetrack that belonged to Kyle Sieg. The second was for the stage break. This third caution, Brad, is for fluid on the racetrack. We don't know for sure, but we can virtually guarantee it's probably from Ross Chastain, whose car was limping around the racetrack. Let's get an update from our NAPA Auto Parts pit reporter, Heather DeBoe.
12: Yeah, Nick, I was listening to the communication with Ross and his team, and they're not quite sure yet what it is. They think it might be a rear gear, so they're going to push it to the garage and see if they can't fix it. If they can, they'll head out back on track once they get it repaired, but we'll keep an ear out for what the exact cause was of that failure there for Ross Chastain. But I also wanted to go back to Justin Allgaier after that spin. You guys were talking about whether or not he got help on that. He did come over the radio and said, hey, he hit me there. So he did get help on that spin. He also mentioned that the tires were hurt. There was some discussion about possibly pitting, but he said, you know what, let's just ride this out. We're not going to get stage points anyway. So we'll expect the 7 to come in for some fresh tires here shortly.
2: Thank you very much, Heather DeBoe. We still have 15 to go here in stage number 2. Pit road is open right now, and as the field heads towards turn 11, it looks like most of the leaders, including Shane Van Gisbergen, Jesse Love, Sam Mayer, Connor Zilich, they are all going to stay out on the racetrack. And, you know, we mentioned Ross Chastain came down the drag strip. If you've never been to Sonoma Raceway, this 1.99-mile racetrack, at least the NASCAR version of it, actually wraps around the drag strip here, the quarter-mile, 1,000-foot drag strip that the NHRA will drive on. The top fuel divisions run 1,000 feet. The pro divisions, all the other divisions run a full quarter mile. They have the Denso NHRA Sonoma Nationals coming up next month, July 17th through the 19th, and it is just so cool to see the National Hot Rod Association drag racing here at Sonoma Raceway.
1: It is one of my favorite things in all of motorsports, Brad. You feel those cars in your chest. Daniel, you ever gone to an NHRA event? And if you have, what are your thoughts?
6: I have. I had an opportunity to go to Charlotte, actually, for the 4 Wide, and it's quite incredible. I mean, just like you mentioned, you know, the power is one of those things that the whole floor is vibrating, and it's quite incredible. I mean, obviously it doesn't last very long, right? It only lasts a few seconds, but it's very, very high intensity, high rate, I would call it, moments. It was a whole experience, and to me the fascinating part is how they're able to rebuild the engines almost every run. You know, I'm talking about the dragster. So it's amazing how they rebuild those things in a couple hours.
2: Daniel, my wife and I have been spending a lot of time watching the World Cup, which is being played in North America. Mexico won 3 in a row. Really cool to see that. And it was really cool to see one of the matches, I don't remember which one it was, well, several, but being played in your home state of Monterrey, Mexico. What an amazingly beautiful stadium.
6: Yeah, it's been a lot of fun to watch the World Cup and see all the countries around the world to get together, right? It's been a lot of fun for me. You know, I love soccer, and I've been watching games every single day. And the United States actually also did amazing. Mexico is doing very good. Brazil is the other team that's supporting for Julia, is doing very well. And it's just a lot of fun, you know, just to see the passion of fans all around the world supporting their teams, and main, you know, the majority of these games are happening here in the United States, so it's quite remarkable. As you mentioned, they are also playing my hometown in Monterrey, Mexico, in Mexico City, in Guadalajara, in Canada as well. So it's a lot of fun. I'm enjoying it a lot, and I'm hoping that I get to attend a game or two.
2: Well, speaking of, at what we know as Levi's Stadium down in San Jose, our director Laura Beth Barnhart and our own Andrew Curlin got to watch a tie game earlier this week, Andrew.
13: Yes, we did, and it was an unbelievable experience to witness the World Cup, but I did want to give an update on some of our drivers here. Jesse Love is marching through the field, and they were coming over the radio saying, hey, your lap times are amazing. Like, you are on pace with the 9 of SVG and faster than him in some sections. He's a little bit tight in turn 7. He struggles in the S's too. But the good news is Crew Chief Danny Stockman Jr. came over the radio and said, hey, 7 and 11 is where you're struggling. Those are easy fixes, man. So Jesse Love is happy with this pace, and his team has a plan to try to get him around race leader SVG.
2: Yeah, he showed some amazing pace right from the drop of the green flag, getting up on the wheel and challenging and passing Justin Allgaier. And after a really good pit stop, Jesse Love now has a chance to really put the pressure on Shane Van Gisbergen. And Brad, when we restarted after the stage break, I thought Jesse was going blow for blow, hanging right there in the tire tracks of Shane Van Gisbergen. So clearly that wheel in Chevrolet is very strong, and Jesse gets a little bit more comfortable every time we go onto these road courses and we're turning left and right. Of course, he's going to be in the NASCAR Cup Series next year, and what better way to show you belong than taking it to a guy like Shane Van Gisbergen right now?
27: Yeah, he is our reigning series champion for sure. So big congratulations to Jesse Love on what he's done so far. And he is going to get to restart on the front row here as the next time the field comes through turn number 7, that's when they'll go through the chutes and they'll come back around and head through the Echo Park Automotive restart zone. And we will restart stage number 2 with 12 laps to go in this stage. 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
2: Shane Van Gisbergen is your race leader. He's led 25 of the 32 laps so far here at Sonoma Raceway. Jesse Love runs in second. Sam Mayer is third. Connor Zilich has been on the charge. He's plus 30 spots on the day. Zilich right now in fourth. Sammy Smith is fifth. Sheldon Creed is sixth. Carson Quapel is seventh. Shout out to Austin Green. He's plus 29 on the day, running in the eighth position. Taylor Gray runs in ninth, and Brent Cruz rounds out the top 10.
27: Corey Day runs in 11th. 12th is last week's winner in San Diego, Austin Hill. William Sawalich runs 13th. 14th, Parker Retzloff. His teammate Anthony Alfredo is 15th. Leland Honeyman Jr., 16th. 17th is Rajah Caruth. 18th, Dean Thompson. Will Rogers, 19th. Ryan Sieg is 20th.
2: 21st is Brennan Poole. 22nd is Jeb Burton. Alex LeBay is 23rd. Josh Williams is 24th. Justin Allgaier, after that spin, is running in the 25th position. 26th is Josh Palicki. 27th, Ryan Ellis. 28th, Kyle Sieg. 29th, Blaine Perkins. And Dawson Cram is 30th.
27: 31st is Jeremy Clements. Patrick Starpoli, 32nd. 33rd is Harrison Burton after his off-track excursion. LeVar Scott runs 34th. 35th is Kyle Kelly. Ross Chastain behind the wall. Rear gear problems. He is 36. Brandon Jones back on the track. Minus 12 laps in 32nd. And Brad Perez will finish 38th due to engine issues here at Sonoma. Michael Young, field is back in front of you.
14: Yeah, the Toyota Camry SXE pace car has the field in tow. They make their way through turn number 11. Shane Van Gisbergen will be the driver's right. Jesse Love, the driver's left. Pace car slowly brings the field out of turn number 11. Van Gisbergen still trying to get some debris off of those tires. So to Jesse Love, fields in good formation as they make their way to the restart zone.
27: Toyota Camry XSE pace car pulls off the racetrack through the Echo Park Automotive restart zone. Shane Van Gisbergen on the outside. Jesse Love, a slight advantage heading into turn number 1. But here comes Van Gisbergen powering up the hill.
4: The race to the top of the hill is on. Van Gisbergen to the inside. Jesse Love to the outside. Tries to hold him down. Can't do it. Van Gisbergen gets the spot. He's out front. Love goes to second. Zilich is on the move. He's battling for that third spot. They'll top the hill side by side with Sam Mayer, Doug.
3: The stage 2 restart was feisty. This one looking that way as well as Shane Van Gisbergen leads the field to the hard right-hander at turn 4. Let's see how they exit the corner. So crucial there as they drive through that earlier stay dry and fluid. Now to turn 7. Here comes Connor Zilich to the outside of Sam Mayer. He's going to try to take him there, kick that wheel back to the left, and he will get the third spot.
2: Boy, what a good battle for third as Sam Mayer and Connor Zilich go side by side for nearly half a lap, but it is Connor Zilich who emerges with that third spot over Mayer. Sammy Smith also fended off a challenge from Sheldon Creed. That's the battle for fifth, Michael. Leaders in 10.
14: Yep, Shane Van Gisbergen, 3 car length advantage over Jesse Love. Then it's the Zilich machine. Sam Mayer right there with Sammy Smith, Sheldon Creed, Quapel, Austin Green. Everybody stacks up in turn number 11. As a matter of fact, Green will go to the outside of Quapel, try to take that position. We'll be able to do so.
27: Great fight here in the backside of the top 10 right now. Carson Quapel Quappel in that number 91 Chevrolet. Carson Quappel is actually running in the A spot. Austin Green, though, taking him side by side.
4: Yeah, Austin Green's going to try to hold him down in the corner over here. Quappel gets position. He'll take that spot. Taylor Gray is right behind him, and that's what Austin Green will fight now. Brent Cruz in the middle of this one, along with Austin Hill, as that group of cars tops the hill to four.
3: And let's see how that scrum settles out as they go into four. Taylor Gray goes around Austin Green. He's going to get to the inside. Green fights to the outside. Has to back off on exit, though, but now he's going to try to cross him over to seven. Austin Green in a backup car to the inside of Taylor Green. They bang doors, a little tire smoke there, and they're side by side out of turn 7A.
27: Meanwhile, we've had a change for the second position as Connor Zilich has snaked his way around Jesse Love, and Michael, now he'll set his sights on Shane Van Gisbergen.
14: Connor Zilich has about, a three-car length advantage over Jesse Love. Now Love under attack for that third position. Sam Mayer trying to take it over. Let's see if Mayer can break a little bit later than Love. He tries to get side by side, won't be able to do so. So Shane Van Gisbergen, a three-car length advantage over Connor Zilich. Then it's the Jesse Love machine and Sam Mayer.
27: 2 years ago, this race was won by Shane Van Gisbergen. Last year, it was Connor Zilich. They run 1-2. Van Gisbergen, a nice lead over Zilich, but Pat, he is charging hard.
4: Yep, Zilich trying to make up as much ground as he can now. They call it about, a good 10 or 12 car lengths separate first and second. Jesse Love slips back. Sam Mayer right behind him. Sammy Smith has moved up there along with Sheldon Creed. Here goes the lead into turn four.
3: And so Shane Van Gisbergen putting on a clinic right now, but it's going to be about tire management here as we go later into this run. There's a big gap from the top seven back into the eighth position where a pair of Joe Gibbs Racing teammates, sophomore Taylor Gray, crosses over Brent Cruz. He's looking to the inside in turn seven. Cruz is going to chop off that advance. Well, no, they get too wide again as they go into the S's.
27: We'll stay with that battle for eighth because it is a good one. Brent Cruz slides his way in front of Taylor Gray as they snake their way through the S's. The advantage for Brent Cruz about a car length over Gray. And then right behind Gray is Austin Green, who's trying to rebound. Michael, they'll bend to the right of turn 10.
14: Let's see how they look. Brent Cruz about three car lengths over Taylor Gray. Austin Green trying to make up that ground on Gray, unable to do so. Meanwhile, back up front, the battle for that fifth position ensues. It's Sheldon Creed and Sammy Smith. They'll go side by side.
27: Nine laps to go here in stage number two at Sonoma. Sammy Smith is in front of Sheldon Creed. Your leaders, Shane Van Gisbergen, Connor Zilich, Jesse Love, Sam Mayer, Sammy Smith, the top five.
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27: Shane Van Gisbergen's lead over Connor Zilich is just 8-tenths of a second with 8 laps to go here in stage number 2 from Sonoma Raceway. 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
27: Welcome back to Sonoma Raceway alongside Nick Yeoman and Daniel Suarez. My name is Brad Gilley, Pat Patterson, Doug Turnbull, Michael Young covering things in the turns, our Napa Pit reporters, Wendy Venturini, Andrew Curlin, and Heather DeBow. We have seven laps to go here in stage number two as we near the halfway point of this race. Daniel, we were hearing from Pit Road that some teams might be thinking about short pitting stage number two, coming in with about two laps to go before Pit Road closes, and potentially trying to make it all the way to the checkered flag at the end of this race on that one tank of Sunoco fuel. Now, you might be able to do it on fuel. How do you feel about trying to do that on tires? That's a lot of laps.
6: You know, that's a great question. You know, I think that that if you pace yourself and if you take care of your tires, Shane is one of the best at doing that. Maybe there's going to be some cars that have a shot. If this was on Sunday, I would tell you there is no chance because the fall-off that we have on the cup car is way more. But maybe these guys have a shot. So I think this is going to be very interesting because if somebody decides that they have to split the last stage and the caution comes out, that's going to be a very, very interesting position for Stradity. So very looking forward to see what these guys decide to do. But For whatever happens in the stage three, I think that we're going to see a lot of cars hitting pit road here in the next couple laps.
27: I mean, the reality, Daniel, is there's always going to be risks when you're road racing and you give up track position. You try some of those alternate strategies because we haven't necessarily seen anybody, the exception of Connor Zilich, really charge through the field from the rear of the field.
6: Yeah, no, these guys, you know, they've been doing a good job. You know, the one part that a lot of guys got lucky here, the guys that that flipped the last stage, is that there were 20 plus cars that decided to stay out in the stage, which it didn't make a lot of sense to me, but that's how they decided to do it. Maybe they couldn't short pit it because they were too far back, who knows. But the reality is that Connor Zilich, for example, with the number one, he sped on pit road and he still restarted like 10th or something like that. So the penalty wasn't that huge. So that just told me that there is a good chance that there is going to be a lot of cars that are not going to short pit here in this stage number two.
27: Just had a battle of the Sam. Sammy Smith got around Sam Mayer to take away the fourth spot. But there's a lot of cars right there fighting for position, Michael Young.
14: Yeah, and Sheldon Creed will follow suit. He'll get around Sam Mayer as well. Now the machine of Carson Quapple sees Brent Cruz get alongside of him. So the free fall continues.
27: It is Sammy Smith who moves into the fourth position. He'll lead that train of cars, Pat, up to you in turn two.
4: Yeah, Smith got a lot of work to do now to go chase down the next one on the list, which will be Jesse Love, leader tops the hill. That's a good battle, though. Brent Cruz trying to work his way up to the bumper of Sam Mayer, and also Carson Quapple right there as well, Doug. Pretty good group of cars racing hard.
19: It really is. And Cruz, we know, is fast on these road courses. Started the race inside the top five, and he's working on Sam Mayer's. They just kind of squeamish go through there, through that turn four area. They slide around, and now Cruz going to dive to the inside of Mayer, inside of turn number seven. They are too wide there, kicking the wheels, up and up, back to the left, and down the hill.
27: Boy, this, again, is not a place where you want to go too wide. Sam Mayer to driver's left to Brent Cruz. Brent Cruz has the inside line here in turn number eight. He is going to clear Sam Mayer. That opens the door for more cars to come through. Carson Quapple, Taylor Gray, Sam Mayer in the last lap alone has dropped about six spots.
14: Trying to make up that ground on Taylor Gray. He will dive deep into turn number 11, but boy, what a disastrous lap for Sam Mayer. He'll get along side by side. He'll stay there. Taylor Gray will race him out of turn number 11.
27: Well, Sam Mayer will shake off that rough lap and try to fight back against Taylor Gray. They're side by side at the start-finish line. Pat, as they barrel into turn number two, it's the battle for the eighth position.
4: Yeah, Mayer's got the preferred inside line into two now as he downshifts through the gearbox. So Taylor Gray lets his car really roll, gets a pretty good pretty good shot into 3A, but they stay side by side as they climb the bank and climb the hill. Those two cars stay locked together down to four.
19: And down the hill they go toward turn number 4A. It's a drag race. Sam Mayer going to outbreak Taylor Gray, get a nose in front, and then chop him off on exit. Gray's going to go into the short chute there and try to look into the inside. No, he's going to cut outside, try to diamond turn 7A, but it stays right in line with him as Mayer with his ailing car holding off Taylor Gray for now.
27: Four to go in stage number two. Wendy Venturini, the pit cycle has opened.
12: Austin Green is going to be my first car on this end of pit road. It was four tires and fuel for Austin Green. Keep in mind, that was a backup car. I did speak to his dad, David, earlier today just to check on his injuries. And although his foot is sore, it's not broken. Austin Green was good enough to get in the car and race the O'Reilly race today, thankfully.
27: Taylor Gray dives onto pit road. He's going to take Anthony Alfredo with him and a whole host of cars. This comes with three laps to go in stage number two as the cars are now trying to flip this stage by short pitting, Heather.
12: Taylor Gray in right now. He said he fired off better on those stickers, and then he said it got better on the run. So they're going to do just an air pressure adjustment for him. Also in Corey Day on the 17. They had a small hole in the nose, so they're going to fix that damage and just minor adjustments there for him. Andrew Kerlin.
5: Parker Retzloff is in. He's been really quiet this stage after a lot of lists of complaints. Last time by, they're going to be four tires of fuel. William Sawalich also in, who is not happy with his car, Wendy Venturini.
12: Our stage one winner, Anthony Alfredo, knew exactly they were going to short pit in stage two. They stuck to their game plan with crew chief Josh Graham. Four tires, Sunoco fuel for Anthony Alfredo.
27: Mad dash off of pit lane as everybody, or not everybody, but a lot of drivers opting to pit here on lap number 42. Brad Gilley, we saw about eight cars peel off on a pit lane, and here comes our race leader as well, Shane Van Gisbergen. Shane Van Gisbergen working his way around. We saw this happen in stage number one. He pitted with two to go. Pit road will close now when the leader actually comes across the start-finish line this time by, and that is Connor Zilich, who actually just came across the start-finish line. Shane Van Gisbergen now is headed your way, Andrew Curlin.
5: Jesse Love is coming into his pit box. As I reported earlier, they want to help him a little bit on turn 7 and 11. It's going to be a four-tire stop for Jesse Love, Wendy Venturini.
12: Shane Van Gisbergen is on pit road. It's going to be four tires, no adjustments for him. A little bit slower stop than I think they would have anticipated. They had trouble earlier today as well. SVG is down and away.
27: Yep, they packed that car full of fuel. He will leave pit lane. Jesse Love will follow him back out of the racetrack. And, Brad, that'll hand the lead to Connor Zilich, who is plus 33 spots now on the day. Daniel, it's been a pretty impressive charge.
6: You know, I have something very interesting here about Connor Zilich. Obviously, the number one team is not fighting for the driver's championship, right? So the fact that they stay out is not just for the points. I think that the fact that they stay out is because they're already trying to set themselves for the last stage. You know, we're talking about how tight they are on fuel. So I think that the number one is trying to make it in one stint for stage number three.
27: Ah, that would be interesting if everyone else has to come down and pit during that final stage. Andrew Kerlin.
5: Yeah, Daniel, you are right on the money. Talking to Rodney Childers earlier, he said last year Connor was sputtering when they pit at stage number two at the end of the race, and their fuel mileage overall this year is worse. So I could see a lot of JRM cars specifically staying out here, not because they want the strategy or the points, but because they need as much Sunoco fuel as they can get at the end of the race.
27: That is a great call for sure, so we'll have to find out how the final stage plays out. We're wrapping up stage number two here, and out front, Connor Zilich is leading the race here at Sonoma Raceway. He's coming back down through the S's right now, has a comfortable lead. This is the final lap of stage number two. So as Connor Zilich winds his way through Sonoma Wine Country here at Sonoma Raceway, we'll pick him up. He's about to drop down from turn number eight. A lot of racing still happening out here on the racetrack. Sammy Smith, his teammates running second, third Sheldon Creed. Then you have Brent Cruz. Here comes Zilich to you, Michael Young.
14: And for Connor Zilich, he has a plenty of room between him and that second place running Sammy Smith. It's Josh Malicki that he comes on into turn number 11. Sammy Smith just now entering turn number 11 as Connor Zilich exits that turn. Here he comes from turn number 12 to end stage two.
27: Connor Zilich's lead over second place running Sammy Smith is 6.1 seconds. He will streak across the start-finish line and score the victory here in stage number two. Stage one goes to Alfredo. Stage two goes to Connor Zilich here at Sonoma Raceway.
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3: As the field is catching up to the Toyota Camry XSE pace car, they'll have to do that before they open up pit road. Connor Zilich won stage number two. The rest of the drivers earning points. Sammy Smith was second. Sheldon Creed third. Brent Cruz fourth. Carson Quapel fifth. Sam Mayer sixth. Rajah Carew seventh. Eighth, Ryan Sieg. Alex LeVay ninth. And Will Rogers tenth. As we pause 10 seconds for station identification, this is PRN, the Performance Racing Network.
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6: 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Alongside Daniel Suarez and Brad Gilley, I'm Nick Yeoman. Joining us in the turns, it's Pat Patterson, Doug Turnbull, and Michael Young. Our pit reporters today, Wendy Venturini, Andrew Curlin, and Heather DeBow. The big point scanners in terms of Stage 1 and Stage 2. So far today, it's Brent Cruz, who has accumulated 16 points. I point that out because, Brad, he came into this race 13th, just one spot out of making the chase. Obviously, still plenty of racing to go, but very important that Brent Cruz has already netted himself 16 of those valuable NASCAR points.
3: That is a great observation at a critical time of the season. 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Connor Zilich has led Sammy Smith, Sheldon Creed onto pit road. First person to see cars will be Heather DeBow.
7: And Ryan Sieg told his team that he was much better that run. They also told him the pace is close to those front runners, so keep going. He said, I just need a little bit more front drive, so they're going to lower the air pressure for Goodyear tires and Sunoco fuel. Also in, Harrison Burton. Andrew Curlin.
8: Sammy Smith likes his car, says he just needs to manage tires. Sheldon Creed is also in. He did not like the last adjustment. He wants more grip when he gets back on the gas. Connor Zilich also in. He says he's looser than he likes and struggles in 4 and 8B, Wendy Venturini.
7: Cruz, Brent Cruz feels tighter on the short runs, but feels pretty good overall. He does have a little donut, I noticed, on the left side of his car. It's going to be 4 tires and fuel for Brent Cruz.
6: Trouble for Sammy Smith on pit lane, Brad. That car was crossed up sideways. Not sure if he had trouble getting in or out of his pit box, but it has been an extended stay for that Pilot Chevrolet.
3: And, man, that is tough for Sammy Smith, who actually finished fourth, or has earned the fourth highest number of points as we watch a replay of it. Nick, did he just overshoot the pit box and have to back in?
6: I'm not sure. Daniel, you saw it. Looks like maybe the tire came off.
9: Yeah, so they actually served the car. He came into his pit box, everything good. But when he was leaving, for some reason, there was an extra tire popping out. So either he missed the left rear or the left front. I wasn't able to tell from the right side, but definitely a sticker tire came off of the car.
3: And when he came back to his pit box, he backed in. He was pitted outside of his pit stall as well. Andrew Curlin, what can you tell us from your view?
8: Yeah, Daniel, I can confirm that it was the left front that they were trying to get back on the car. And, Brad, you nailed it on the head as well. He was slightly outside of the pit box. I'd call it the back 50% of his race car was inside of the pit box. So, obviously, not the stop that Sammy Smith had wanted. He had a lot of speed and was pretty happy with that car before that obvious mistake that they had here on pit road.
3: Your right rear can be outside of the pit box, but that's it. He pretty much had the right side out of his pit box, and not a good thing.
9: Right front has to be in the box, not the one that was outside the box, unfortunately. But listen, they still have over 30 laps to go into this race. Nobody knows if they're going to be able to make it on fuel or not. The one thing that you can do in these road courses is to quit. You can't quit. You have to keep pushing and always understand that there is still a chance.
6: Yeah. We'll reset the field and get you set for stage number 3. Here at Sonoma Raceway, your leader is Brent Cruz.
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2: Coming to the chews this time, we're going to restart the final stage of this race with 30 to go here at Sonoma Raceway. Shane Van Gisbergen will head through the Echo Park Automotive Restart Zone as your race leader. Jesse Love runs second. Third is Taylor Gray. Anthony Alfredo fourth. Fifth is Corey Day. Parker Retzloff sixth. Seventh, William Swalich. Austin Hill eighth. Ninth, Austin Green. Jeremy Clements runs 10th.
7: Josh Palicki is in the 11th position. Connor Zillich will restart in 12th after pitting here during this stage break. 13th is Brent Cruz. 14th is Sheldon Creed. 15th is Sam Mayer. Raja Carruth is in the 16th position. 17th is Carson Quapple. 18th, Jeb Burton. Ryan Sieg is 19th, and Alex LeBay is 20th.
2: Now we're hearing some drivers who pitted at the stage break can make it to the end. Drivers who short pitted are anywhere from about 1 to 4 laps short. We're joined by the driver of the Freeway Insurance Chevrolet on Sunday. That would be Daniel Suarez with Spire Motorsports. And if you're short on fuel, we may get a caution or two, Daniel, but would you want to have to stretch it that far in the final stage?
8: Hey, listen, these guys are going to have to risk it if they want to have a shot to win this thing. So we're going to have to wait and see. I truly believe that that the winner of today's race probably is going to be a one stint in the stage number 3. So let's see what happens. I think that there is a few drivers out there that they feel pretty confident that they can make it if they save a little fuel, and there is some other drivers like the 9 of Shane that they think that if they split it, they maybe can go a little bit faster. So we'll have to wait and see. Here we go.
7: Field is in the Echo Park Automotive Restart Zone. Shane Van Gisbergen hammers the accelerator. Jesse Love, though, hanging right to his left side up into turn 1.
9: It is a drag race to the top of the hill here in turn number 2. Van Gisbergen on the inside. He noses forward now. Love fights back right on his bumper. Gets right to his side once again. Going to have to back off into that second spot. Jesse Love isn't through. Battling for the lead, Doug, as they top the hill.
10: He had to tuck behind Shane Van Gisbergen. Love did as they went through those S section there in turn number 3. Now they're to turn 4. Glued together. First and second. Shane Van Gisbergen and Jesse Love with Anthony Alfredo at third. Two wide for fourth. Taylor Gray outside in turn 7. Corey Day to the inside there as the field is too wide behind them.
2: Leaders will now snake their way through the S's. Right, left, right-hand turn. They'll drop down in turn number 8. Shane Van Gisbergen about a car length advantage over Jesse Love. Now right on the back bumper of Jesse Love, we're watching Anthony Alfredo, a large gap to the fourth place car of Taylor Gray.
11: Not time for Jesse Love to push the panic button just yet, but it would be nice if he could get around Shane Van Gisbergen. He'll think about going to the inside. Check up as they enter turn number 11. Meanwhile, further back, it's Corey Day and Taylor Gray. Day will get that position over Gray. Van Ginsburg in two car lengths.
7: See, Justin Allgaier shooting really wide to the hairpin. He'll slide back in line. The leader is Shane Van Ginsburg by three car lengths over Jesse Love.
9: Here they come into turn number two. Down through the gearbox goes SVG, holds that car. Far out, driver's left now, lets it go back to the right. Right behind him, Jesse Love. They work up the hill to the top of turn number three. Once again, a great battle between these two head to four.
10: And they fan out at the top of the hill. They're going to compress together as they get into turn number 4A. Shane Van Ginsburg, it takes it wide, right next to the wall to his left. Jesse Love now in pursuit by Anthony Alfredo, who cuts to his outside, diamonds to the inside. Love, though, gets positioned there, exiting turn seven. They are glued together down the hill.
2: Anthony Alfredo, a fast car here today at Sonoma Raceway, started fourth, now runs in third, right on the back bumper of Jesse Love. Shane Van Ginsbergen pulling away for the lead, but this battle for second as it heads to turn number 10, it's getting intense, Michael Young.
11: Jesse Love doesn't have to worry about trying to pass Shane Van Ginsbergen. He's got to hold off Anthony Alfredo. Alfredo, two car lengths behind Jesse Love as they enter the hairpin. Alfredo thinks to duck to the inside, but will have to duck underneath that rear deck. Both those drivers get a great run out of turn number 11, but the bigger winner might be fourth place running Corey Day.
7: Now, Alfredo got right to the back bumper of Jesse Love, then had to back off of the hairpin, and here comes Corey Day as he's charging Pat in the fourth position.
9: Corey Day about three car lengths now as he gets his gearbox right for turn number two. He's trying to work up to the bumper of Anthony Alfredo. Behind Corey Day is the 54 of Taylor Gray, and then Austin Hill is there, also with Parker Retzleff. That battle continues over the top of the hill.
10: In the back of the top 10 there, Hill, last week's winner, exiting turn four. It runs Shane Van Ginsburg and Jesse Love in third place. Anthony Alfredo, who has lost touch with the second place battle. Alfredo, though, got his first career stage win earlier in stage one, having a career day there in car 96.
2: 28 laps to go with the O'Reilly Auto Parts Series here at Sonoma Raceway. Shane Van Ginsburg, and now a commanding lead over Jesse Love. He's been able to get away from Anthony Alfredo. Alfredo has a nice gap back to fourth place Corey Day. Taylor Gray runs in fifth, but the big question, here comes last week's winner, Austin Hill, with that number 21 Chevrolet.
11: That's going to be a good battle for that fifth position. Taylor Gray about three car lengths ahead of Austin Hill, but now Connor Zillich will look to the inside of Parker Retzloff. He'll make that move, make it look easy as they work their way through the hairpin. So move Connor Zillich up another position to that seventh position.
7: Side by side through the hairpin, further back, seeing Sam Mayer slip around. That looks like the 91 machine of Carson Quapel. They're battling at the start-finish line. Pack heads back up to one.
9: Yeah, that battle rages on. Meanwhile, the battle for third, fourth, and fifth is a tight one right now. Corey Day is there. Connor Zillich trying to move in on Austin Hill. Parker Retzleff is in the middle of that one as they get over the top of the hill.
10: That's the biggest battle there for that fifth spot. Corey Day just ahead of them in fourth, but Taylor Gray at fifth. Austin Hill just gave him the business to the rear bumper as Connor Zillich goes around Hill. Now Retzloff is trying to look to the outside of Hill in turn seven as Corey Day seems to be holding him up there a bit in the back of the top 10.
2: Dean Thompson spins around on the racetrack. We stay green. Shane Van Ginsbergen continues to stretch his lead over Jesse Love and Anthony Alfredo. Daniel, I'm wondering here, all right, if you're Shane Van Ginsbergen and you likely have to pit, do you want to do this earlier? Do you want to do this later? What would be the opportune time to do it? He's starting to stretch out a nice lead.
8: Yeah, it's funny you asked me that question because I was just thinking about that. So if I'm the nine, what do I want to do right now? You know, slaps 53, we have to go all the way to 79. Do I want to take care of my tires, or I want to try to build that gap as much as possible so when I pit, obviously I have less ground to make it back up to whoever is trying to make it in one stint? I want to think that he's trying to push hard. You know, we haven't seen him build this big of a gap this early in the runs in the stage number one and stage number two. So I want to think that right now he's not taking care of his tires as much because he knows that in another 10 laps, he's going to have to pit for P Road to change tires and put some Sunoco fuel so he can make it to the end. And he wants to make sure that whoever is trying to make it, you know, he has some gap to be able to get it back.
2: Last lap for Shane Van Ginsbergen, Nick, 4/1000ths a second off the fastest lap of the race so far. He's getting it.
7: Yeah, he's pushing it, and I'll tell you another guy who is, and that's Connor Zillich. He just passed two cars here on lap 54. First, it was to get around Taylor Gray to grab the fifth position, and then he just got around Corey Day. So Connor Zillich, Michael, is on the charge. And, Daniel, that one car is starting to push. Connor Zilich now into fourth.
8: So Connor is on the other side of the coin, right? Like, he's the lead car on the other Stradi, in the Stradi that they are trying to make it with one stint. So if I'm Connor, do you really want to try to cast a nine, or you're trying to save a little bit of fuel and trying to build that gap, you know, just big enough so when the nine car actually pits, you have a big of a gap and enough fuel to be able to make it to the end. So it's going to be very interesting to pay attention to the one and the nine.
2: This is some great strategy playing out with 25 laps to go here at Sonoma Raceway.
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2: Back here at Sonoma Raceway alongside Nick Yeoman and Daniel Suarez. My name is Brad Gilley. Shane Van Gisbergen on a strategy where they will have to save fuel if they want to make it to the checkered flag on this tank of Sunoco is leading the race. Jesse Love running second. Connor Zilich is on a strategy where they pitted at the end of stage number two. They can make it the rest of the way. Daniel, Connor Zilich is pushing it. Over the last couple of laps, he has reset the fastest lap of the race a couple of times.
8: So that just told me that I want to think that they're good to go on fuel, right? I mean, because if he was saving fuel, he wouldn't be running this fast. So if that's the case, if the one is actually good on fuel, maybe the nine actually has a shot to make it if he saves a little bit of fuel. So I don't know. I mean, obviously, we are just doing a bunch of guessing here without having the numbers, but we're going to have to wait and see what they say in the radio communication here.
2: Connor Zilich taking a peek to the inside, Michael Young, of Jesse Love.
11: And he'll make it look easy. He'll get it done in the hairpin. Now gap himself a car length and a half over Jesse Love.
2: Connor Zilich hangs that left hand outside the window, salutes Jesse Love for letting him go. Pat Patterson up the hill. Connor Zilich has got to find 4 seconds to Shane Van Gisbergen.
9: Jesse Love's hanging right with Zilich, though, and Anthony Alfredo right behind him. Good battle back there in that fifth, sixth, and seventh spot. Those cars, Connor Day is back there. Corey Day, rather, back there with Taylor Gray and Parker Retzloff as well. Here's the leader headed to four.
10: And down the short shoot out of turn four is Shane Van Gisbergen. Then it's several seconds back to Connor Zilich, who's in second spot. Third is Jesse Love. Fourth is Anthony Alfredo. The battle, Pat, you referenced Corey Day, comes into turn seven right now. He's been holding up Taylor Gray, Parker Retzloff, Brent Cruz, and Austin Hill.
2: Brent Cruz is one of those drivers who pitted at the end of stage number two. He's on the same fuel strategy as Connor Zilich right now. Brent Cruz now working his way up through the field as he had gotten around another car. That was the 21 of Austin Hill. So watching a lot of battles here within the top 10. Let's pick up that one again, Mike. We've got Corey Day being chased down by Taylor Gray.
11: That's a battle for that fifth position, and Corey Day has a three-car length advantage over Taylor Gray. Retzloff about three car lengths behind them. Then Brent Cruz and Carson Quapple. Carson Quapple, trying to make a move further back. He will not be able to get it, but everything starts to accordion back in as Austin Hill is the last car in that group.
2: It is Taylor Gray starting to run down Corey Day. It's the battle for fifth position. Pat up the hill into turn two.
9: And Corey Day once again the inside position here into turn number two. Down through the gearbox it goes. Gray dogging him hard as they exit into turn three at 3A. They go up the hill about a car length and a half separate Corey Day from Taylor Gray off the top of the hill down in four.
10: Day versus Gray down the hill, as you said, Pat, into turn 4A there, and that's allowing Anthony Alfredo to get a little bit ahead of them as here comes Gray to the inside, down the short chute, hard braking, out breaks Corey Day. Day bows his car out wide, and Gray's going to get the spot as they keep the wheel out to the left, but Day's going to go too wide of the S's again.
2: Boy, side by side in the S's, looks like Taylor Gray was able to now get in front of Corey Day. Taylor Gray will set his sights on Anthony Alfredo. He's got a long way to get there, but Corey Day's got to look in his rearview mirror. Here comes Parker Retzloff and Brent Cruz.
11: Been anything but a Gray Day as Taylor Gray gets around Corey Day. Corey Day now has Parker Retzloff there, as you said, but Day trying to get back around Gray. He's got about a car length and a half disadvantage as Gray stumbles out of the exit of turn number 11. Retzloff on the attack of Day.
7: No offense to these two drivers. I hope they end up on the opposite end of the racetrack for the rest of the day. It is Taylor Gray who has that spot over Corey Day. Retzloff is charging right behind Pat along with Brent Cruz as they run fifth through eighth.
9: Continue to be impressed by Parker Retzloff as he now will go to work on Corey Day. Brent Cruz right behind him. Retzloff gets a good run up the hill now. Perhaps can challenge once they get straightened out in the short chute, but that battle hits to four.
10: Viking Motorsports has been so impressive with Anthony Alfredo in the four spot, and Retzloff hounding a Hendrick Motorsports car. That is Corey Day. He's trying to get past for that sixth position. Retzloff's going to go to the inside. Brent Cruz is going to look to the outside of Retzloff, but Corey Day just is able to hold that sixth spot.
2: Lap after lap, Shane Van Gisbergen and Connor Zilich are actually trading, going faster than one another. Shane Van Gisbergen, his advantage, 3.7 seconds. The next time across the start-finish line, it'll be 19 to go as we go to Napa pit reporter Andrew Curlin. Andrew, what can you tell us about the fuel strategy for Shane Van Gisbergen?
19: Well, I can tell you the fuel strategy, at least for the guy catching him, that is Connor Zilich. I tried to flag down Rodney Childers. I had written on my iPad, "Is your fuel okay?" And he gave me a simple nod. So that could be a little bit of strategy from Rodney's part in informing me, but it sounds like the one car is set to try to go catch Shane Van Gisbergen, and he's good on fuel.
7: And ultimately, Brad, potentially push Shane Van Gisbergen if he is tight on fuel. So this one is far from being decided with Shane Van Gisbergen's lead about 3.5 seconds. It's kind of hovered between 3 or 4 seconds right now. We've been watching, though, a tremendous battle that is featuring Corey Day, Parker Retzloff, and Brent Cruz. They are all nose-to-tail Doug Turnbull as they head to you.
10: And Brent Cruz is going to outbreak Parker Retzloff into turn 7. Hard right-hand turn. He's going to try to get a 2-for-1 special into the S's, but the rookie thinks better of it as Day holds him off.
2: Not able to make it happen this time by Daniel. What are you seeing on the racetrack?
8: You know, the one thing that I want to mention about fuel is that we have to remember that these rally cars, they don't have the data and technology that we have on the Cup side. You know, these guys are still running carburetors. So the fuel consumption and how much they actually know that they're burning is close, but it's not exact. So I think that there is always a little bit of room either to the good side or to the bad side, because they don't really know live how much are they burning or not, because just because the data that they have is not as good as what we have on Sunday. So I'm very curious to know how confident they feel with the numbers that the crew chiefs have right now.
2: Well, Shane Van Gisbergen is not saving fuel. He just ran a faster lap than Connor Zilich, and we're talking about some of the fastest laps of the race being run right now, Nick.
7: Yeah, so, I mean, it tells me that they must be very comfortable that they all can go well the rest of the way. Meanwhile, Justin Allgaier has had another off. He's had a rough day, had a spin down in front of Doug Turnbull, went wide in the hairpin, and now has gotten off the racetrack again and has tumbled outside of the top 15. It is Shane Van Gisbergen, though, your leader with 18 laps to go here at Sonoma Raceway.
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7: Shane Van Gisbergen has a 3.8-second advantage over Connor Zilich. 17 to go from Sonoma Raceway. 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
7: Back here at Sonoma Raceway, Brad Gilley along with Nick Yeoman, Daniel Suarez in the booth. We have Pat Patterson, Doug Turnbull, Michael Young calling the action in the turns. Our Napa pit reporters, Wendy Venturini, Andrew Curlin, and Heather DeBow. Watching Shane Van Gisbergen out front, Daniel Suarez reminds me of something that we saw just a little more than a year ago with the number 9 car at Junior Motorsports, except this one happened in your home country of Mexico City. And, well, you didn't get to do it from the pole like Shane Van Gisbergen is leading right now from the pole. You had to do it in a backup car.
8: And starting from the back, so it was exactly the opposite. But yeah, you know, Junior Motorsports, they do a great job with this O'Reilly series, building fast cars. And it's showing once again, you know, they have a great lineup of drivers, but also they have amazing race cars that if you put the right people together, you know, they are capable of winning races. And it's showing again, you know, with Shane and with Connor and these guys, you know, every time that they are in a road course, you know, it's, you just assume that they're going to be up front.
7: Daniel, the first time we've had you in the booth since the win in the Coca-Cola 600, the emotions and everything you felt, I mean, to win that race certainly had to have been a big night and one you're going to remember for a long time in your career.
8: No, for sure. You know, I have always loved the Coca-Cola 600. To me, it's my favorite race of the year just because my family gets to come to visit me, stay at the house. It's almost like a family reunion that I only get once a year, and it's always a lot of fun for me. Obviously, being a Coca-Cola racing family member is super special. And then on top of that, obviously, everything that happened with our dear friend Kyle, it just made one of the most special weekends of the year, and very, very blessed to have had a fast car and the situation for us to be able to be up front and pull the win at the right time. You know, it was definitely one of the most meaningful wins of my career.
7: It was very special to see. Every aspect of it was really, really cool. Looking forward to seeing you out here tomorrow in the Freeway Insurance Chevrolet. We still have 14 laps to go in this one, and
2: Shane Van Gisbergen is just relentless right now. Connor Zilich has about four more laps of fuel in the tank of his car over Shane Van Gisbergen, and Van Gisbergen is still continuing to pull away. This has to be getting into the heads of a lot of people.
8: Yeah, and we also have to remember that it is four laps on paper, but two of those were under caution. So realistically, it's two laps and a half. And the way that Shane was driving the first part of this stint, I would say that he was able to make up part of that. So we're going to have to wait and see. But the one sounds like he's super confident that they can make it. And if that's the case, maybe the nine is close. So we're going to have to wait and see. We have 13 more laps to go.
7: It is fascinating, Brad. I mean, we touched on the lap times of how Shane Van Gisbergen and Connor Zilich kind of trading back and forth. That gap goes anywhere from 3.5 seconds up to 4 seconds. What we do know for sure is that these two are by far the two fastest cars on the racetrack, because Connor Zilich's gap back to Jesse Love is now a full 6 seconds. So those two Chevrolets have really checked out on the rest of the field. Jesse Love managing a gap right now over Anthony Alfredo. And, of course, where all the action has kind of been with Taylor Gray running in that fifth position, Brent Cruz, Parker Retzlaff in sixth and seventh. But the pace right now for Van Gisbergen and Zilich is strong. And, Daniel, maybe even a little too strong for Connor Zilich, as he just had a moment down there in turn seven.
8: That just tells me that the number one car is not saving anything, not even tires. I mean, he just smoked the right front tire right there getting into corner seven. So these guys are just pushing, man. They're pushing very, very hard. And this is the beautiful thing about competition, right? In the Cup Series, we see it with several drivers at the same time. But here in the Rally Series, when you have these two guys racing each other, they're just pushing each other. You know, I promise you that that if Connor wasn't in this race, Shane would be taking it easier right now. But since he's there, 4 seconds back, he doesn't have the luxury to take it easy. So they both of them are pushing very, very hard, building a big gap to everyone else.
2: Daniel, I know we're on radio, but I want to describe the hat you're wearing, your Freeway Insurance Spire hat. It is the coolest thing. It's got the logos on there, but the entirety of a white hat has in light gray everything that is Mexico, from agave to pyramids and Chichen Itza, Tulum to mariachi guitars to tacos and all kinds of neat things. Do they sell those at your merch hauler?
8: They do. They do. They actually, this is super cool. You know, I got to design this earlier this year, and it's super cool that I get to show my culture, my heritage, you know, not just with people, but also with fans. And fans get to have exactly the hat that I like to wear. In the very bottom here, as you can see, I have a serape, which is something it's like a blanket that is super popular in Mexico. So yeah, I love, you know, making things that are unique and that they represent who I am. So it's it's super cool, and I'm glad you like it. I'm going to have to send you one.
2: Oh, no, I love it. That is the coolest hat. Or maybe tomorrow at 9 a.m. I can go down to your merch hauler, because you're going to be signing autographs here at Sonoma.
8: Oh, yeah, we're going to be there 9 in the morning. I try to make a big effort every weekend, you know, to go to the merch hauler and to meet my fans and to be able to connect with them for a few minutes. It's always special because, you know, for us, sometimes we take it for granted because we do this every week, but we go to so many different places that the fans here in Sonoma, sometimes they don't get to go to a lot of races. So it's special to take a minute and connect with them.
2: That is very, very cool. Let's go down to Napa Auto Parts pit reporter Heather DeBoe.
0: And a problem here for Austin Hill. He came over the radio and told the team that he believes he has a tire issue. He said it felt like it's vibrating, sounds almost as if something's flapping. He said, we need to check the left rear to see if it's loose. So the team went to work, changed tires, and topped him off with fuel.
2: And you can hear Austin Hill peeling off of pit lane, but he will fall to more than likely the tail end of the lead lap as that Bennett transportation car slowly makes the crawl down pit lane after service. We'll see where he cycles back in, but it's going to be a tough blow, Brad, for a guy who picked up an emotional and big win for Richard Childress Racing. He'll have a chance to rebound racing in the Cup race tomorrow, but a tough break for Austin Hill with just 11 laps to go to make an unscheduled stop to pit lane. Yeah, Shane Van Gisbergen just crossed the start-finish line. We are now down to 10 to go. Connor Zilich continues to run second. Big, big gap between Van Gisbergen and Zilich. Bigger gap back to third place Jesse Love, but we're starting to get some battles happening here for that third spot, Pat Patterson. position as they head to you.
9: Yeah, it's been a good battle here for the last two or three laps as that group tops the hill here in turn number two. Jesse Love out in front there of Anthony Alfredo. Taylor Gray's in the middle of this, as well as Brent Cruz. They're about separated by about five car lengths there, two on two, as they head over to Doug.
10: And Jesse Love down the hill from 2 hours south of here in Menlo Park, California, in hot pursuit is Anthony Alfredo, one of the best runs of his career. And Taylor Gray for New Mexico's behind him. North Carolina's Brent Cruz behind them. It's a four-car train through turn seven as they pour south towards San Pablo Bay.
7: Yeah, Anthony Alfredo's been a good Cape Verde-style underdog story to pull for so far today, and he is absolutely hounding Jesse Love through the S's. And in fact, it's stacking up four cars. It's Love, Alfredo, Gray, and Brent Cruz. Michael Young, throw a blanket over the battle for third.
11: Third, fourth, fifth, and sixth all there together. Brent Cruz will make that move for that fifth position. He'll get around Taylor Gray. Further up, Jesse Love will go side by side with Brent Cruz, or Cruz, I should say, tried to get along the outside, was unable to do so. So Love will be able to hold off Anthony Alfredo. Then Brent Cruz gets around Taylor Gray.
2: Great battle for third. Long behind the leaders, Shane Van Gisbergen and Connor Zilich. Hearing Jesse Love might have a vibration. He's got a mirror full of Anthony Alfredo, Pat.
9: Alfredo right to his bumper now as they get in the middle of turn number two. Off the corner they run. Alfredo stays locked right there. Brent Cruz now also in position. Just can't find a way to work around Jesse Love, who's making it real hard for those guys to pass him there, Doug.
10: It's such a narrow racing group, the fast one is. Anyway, it's one of these four cars coming through turn four. Just put their tires off the track. Jesse Love on the inside. Here comes Anthony Alfredo charging to the inside. Brent Cruz to the outside. They're three wide, turning right through turn seven, trying to sort it out. Alfredo tries to grab the spot from Love and does in the S's.
7: What a pass by Anthony Alfredo to get alongside Jesse Love and fend off Brent Cruz. Brent Cruz now going on the attack, trying to look the wrong way around Jesse Love. They'll go side by side. Cruz will blitz past Michael into turn 10.
11: That was a great pass by Brent Cruz. And now Taylor Gray going to try to get around that Jesse Love machine. So if there is a vibration, it's certainly affecting the handling of that car. So Taylor Gray will look to the inside. That's the battle for that sixth position. Taylor Gray will get around Jesse Love as his free fall continues.
2: Move Jesse Love back three spots. One thing I want to point out, his teammate Austin Hill just had to come down pit road. Our Napa pit reporter Heather DeBoe reports to us that Austin Hill's tires were blistered. Is Jesse Love potentially suffering the same thing? Pretty quick drop for him. We've got eight laps to go here at Sonoma Raceway in the Pit Boss Food Max 250. We'll come back. 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
2: 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So as the field works their way around, Ryan Ellis was off the pace. He had to make his way down onto pit road. And we see Shane Van Gisbergen and Nick now getting into some lap traffic.
7: Yeah, and so is Connor Zilich, and that gap has kind of grown and shrunk as they're trying to navigate around some of this lap traffic. We see Connor Zilich, he's starting to catch Justin Allgaier. Daniel, this is the reality. When you've got the race and the gaps that SVG and Connor Zilich have, managing lap traffic has to be the name of the game here in the closing laps.
8: Yeah, but I'm going to tell you something, man. I don't think these guys are really taking it easy. I think these guys just keep pushing very, very hard. You know, the gap for the last 10 laps has been between 3.5 to 4.5 seconds, and it hasn't moved a lot from there. I mean, we have seen both of these guys locking tires, pushing hard, having moments, not being super patient with traffic. Like, these guys are pushing hard. I mean, there is a reason why third place is 15 seconds behind right now, but we have 5 laps to go. I want to feel that they are pretty confident about their fuel.
2: Brent Cruz is hounding the back bumper of Anthony Alfredo. Doug, this is about to crest the hill and come back down to you.
10: And here it comes. Brent Cruz is peeking to the inside. He takes it. He's going to dive it out, break Anthony Alfredo, make the hard right-hander, and take the third position. And now Taylor Gray, Cruz's teammate, to the inside of Alfredo. He's going to try to make the turn of the diver to turn 7, and he will get positioned and get into the S's. They try to straighten it out, but Alfredo fights back.
7: Anthony Alfredo doing everything he can to hang on to that position. Doesn't look like he's going to be able to do it as Brent Cruz is long gone in third. Now it's Taylor Gray up to fourth as Alfredo hangs about a car length and a half behind Michael into turn number 10.
11: Yeah, that battle started one lap ago, and it got really tight down into hairpin, but Anthony Alfredo not done yet. Now wants to get by Taylor Gray. He'll dive deep into turn number 11 through that hairpin, still about a half car length off that rear deck lid of Gray. Anthony Alfredo out of turn number 11, still about two car lengths behind Taylor Gray for fourth.
2: So Brent Cruz has the third spot. Taylor Gray is fourth, and we see the 96 of Anthony Alfredo running in fifth as they head back up the hill.
9: It is a good race amongst these guys as they crest the hill up here. Out in front, Brent Cruz starting to put a little bit of a gap on Taylor Gray. Gray about 10 to 12 car lengths back. Anthony Alfredo doing everything he can to try to hang on and maybe get another shot at the 54.
10: Yeah, but one of the best races of his career, we keep saying, for Anthony Alfredo there as he's got the lasso out, trying not to lose sight of Taylor Gray's 54 machine. Won't get him in this set as they head through the short chute right now and then down through the gears, downshifting into first gear into turn 7. But it's Brent Cruz, Taylor Gray, Anthony Alfredo, third through fifth.
7: Yeah, Doug, it's not going to be a winning day for Viking Motorsports, but still an impressive day as both those cars started inside the top 10, and as they run with four laps to go, Anthony Alfredo runs fifth, Parker Retzlaff runs sixth, and Michael, that battle between those three has really separated this time into 10.
11: Yes, for Brent Cruz, he's got himself out about 10 car lengths or so over Taylor Gray. Then it's Anthony Alfredo right there. Parker Retzlaff is trying to catch, but Jesse Love now has company. He's got the 91 of Carson Quapple to his inside. Those two will battle through the hairpin. Jesse Love will lose yet another position, move Quapple up one as he exits turn 11.
2: We have three laps to go. We're starting to hear some drivers are stumbling on fuel a couple of points of the racetrack. So let's pick up the leaders. They're coming to you, Doug Turnbull.
10: They're coming down the hill right now. The leaders are, as you see, Shane Van Gisbergen is trying to work up and down the hill through turn number 3. And then out behind him is Connor Zilich there. They're making their way through right now. Zilich coming through turn 7 right now. Still without him in sight there. It's a pretty decent gap between 1 and 2.
7: Van Gisbergen's lead over Connor Zilich right now is 4.3 seconds. Connor's got another 13 seconds back to Brent Cruz. So it is all SVG and Connor Zilich as they head to turn 10, Michael, with just 2.5 laps to go.
11: I made myself a visual when Shane Van Gisbergen gets to the entrance of pit lane right there where Connor Zilich is, and that gap hasn't really changed for the last 10 or 12 laps or so. Shane Van Gisbergen exits turn number 11. There's Connor Zilich exiting now as well.
2: Two laps to go now. Shane Van Gisbergen leading the Pit Boss Food Max 250. Connor Zilich still 4 seconds behind, Pat.
9: Yeah, Connor Zilich has got a teammate, if you will, Justin Allgaier, who's closing in on the leader. That's the only car between first and second as Zilich just now exits turn number two, works his car over to turn three, and will head to the top of the hill. But the leader now heads to turn four.
10: And down the hill he goes there. Can you believe Shane Van Gisbergen lapping Justin Allgaier, who's had a putrid day there in the seven car? In fact, Allgaier's going to look to his inside. There's Van Gisbergen babies the car through turn seven. Is he out of fuel? No, no, he's still under power there. But Connor Zilich is closing in now as they go down to the S's.
2: Gap is 3.9 seconds as Shane Van Gisbergen trying to bring this one home with a lap and a half to go. Here he comes through the S's. He'll stay right in the tire tracks of Justin Allgaier as he sets up for turn number 10.
11: Well, the car be sputtering on this, the final lap. Let's see. Shane Van Gisbergen has Justin Allgaier about 8 car lengths ahead of him. Looks smooth to the entrance of turn number 11, but boy, Connor Zilich really closed that gap down this time through. Shane Van Gisbergen still behind Justin Allgaier, but it's now about a 20 car length advantage as they make their way through 12.
2: White flag in the air, 1.99 miles to go for Shane Van Gisbergen if he can make it on fuel.
9: Here he comes one more time to the top of the hill. Once again, Van Gisbergen right behind the Brandt car there of Justin Allgaier. It's about 25 cars back, car lengths back to Connor Zilich, who slides just a little bit through the corner here, but the leader once again for the final time over the corner and headed to turn four.
10: And downhill he goes. He's going to break that machine there at BRAKE as he runs wide of turn four. That is Shane Van Gisbergen looking to win this race here like he did a couple of years ago. Now he dives into turn number seven there, taking care of the car. Sure, Connor Zilich has cut the deficit, but Shane Van Gisbergen a healthy lead.
2: He has cut it down to 2.3 seconds. That's nearly half of what it was just a few laps ago, but here comes Shane Van Gisbergen, final time through the S's. Lots of lap traffic ahead of him, just a couple corners away, Michael Young.
11: New Zealand may not be able to hoist the World Cup, but today Shane Van Gisbergen will hoist the cup here at Sonoma Raceway. The Kiwi makes his way through turn number 11, but Connor Zilich not done. He's closed it down to 10 car lengths. Both of those cars will exit turn number 11 for the final time.
2: Checkered flag is in the air from the pole. Shane Van Gisbergen will drive into victory lane for the second time in his career at Sonoma Raceway as the winner of the Pit Boss Food Max 250. Connor Zilich comes home second, and it's a long way back to third.
7: It is. Brent Cruz is the driver we are waiting to see out of turn number 11. Here comes Brent Cruz. He'll roar across the start-finish line and finish third. Anthony Alfredo comes home in fourth as it's Shane Van Gisbergen who is going to sip a little wine in victory lane here at Sonoma Raceway.
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6: 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I'm Clifford Pugh, and I've sharpened my pencil, and I'm ready to talk trade today.
7: Well, there are celebrations and donuts, and then there is whatever Shane Van Gisbergen just did on the front stretch. What an impressive burnout and display after he has emerged victorious here at Sonoma Raceway. Shane Van Gisbergen wins today's running of the Pit Boss Food Max 250 here at Sonoma Raceway. And Brad Gilley, now he is hopping out of that race car right there at the start-finish lane where he will celebrate a win at Sonoma.
2: Someone's getting a rugby ball here today. Let's go down to pit road and Napa pit reporter Andrew Curlin.
20: Parker Retzloff is talking to his team right now after finishing in the fifth position. Let's see if we can get a word. Parker, fifth place for you. That's your third straight top 10 on a road course. I know we talked earlier today. How does that feel for you guys?
21: Yeah, I mean, it feels great for, you know, Viking Motorsports as a whole. Anthony finished fourth. I finished fifth. That's where we qualified to start the race. And it's overall two very fast race cars for... you know, everyone at Viking Motorsports. So overall, really happy with our weekend. I think that I did a few things in the practice and qualifying that probably led us down the wrong path to, you know, make stage one a little bit more of a struggle than I think we needed it to be with how our car fired off. But overall, just a great weekend and ready to go on to next week.
20: Heather, that is Parker Retzloff, who finished in the fifth position. You've got the other Viking Motorsports driver.
0: Yes, I do. And a big smile on Anthony Alfredo's face as he brings it home fourth. A career best road course finish here for you, Anthony. Amanda, did you put on a show for us today? Tell us about your run and what made the difference here at the road course today to make it your best finish in your career?
25: Hard work. I know it sounds cliche, it hard work pays off, but the first few road courses I ever ran in my career, I struggled. I was lost, fish out of water. I felt like I got to a point where I was decent, like I could run top 10 or 8 to 12, somewhere in that, and I just kind of plateaued the last couple of years there. And I really wanted to go to work and be better than the guys that keep stinking up the show, right? So we finished fourth to three road ringers and some of the best to do it. And I felt like we still had some pace with them. They had a little bit better tire, the 1 and the 19. And we were short on fuel there, so I actually had to save a lot. So I kind of had to sacrifice the top three there to make sure I got the top five, right? And I feel like this top five finish was a long time coming for this 96 team. I can't thank everyone enough at Viking Motorsports for how hard they've worked, the opportunity I have here. And, of course, all our partners, Dude Wipes. We had the Poopsicle onboard. I'm glad I had an onboard camera when we were fast. So hopefully that was fun to watch. I certainly had a blast behind the wheel. And the last 2 weeks, I mean, we had race-winning or top three cars on a road course. So it feels good. Hopefully we can carry this momentum into the ovals coming up next and just keep growing.
0: A solid top five there for Anthony Alfredo, but let's send it over to Victory Lane with Wendy Venturini. Shane Van Gisbergen is celebrating that it was a 10 out of 10 on that burnout. Shane, very impressive. Dale Earnhardt Jr., car owner here downstairs to congratulate you. What a fast car. Was it a flawless day for you, Shane?
26: Yeah, I mean, it was pretty awesome. Thank you to Junior Motorsports as always and Superfile, Chevy. I mean, just really fun to drive these cars and, yeah, leading most of that race and, I mean, it was awesome, yeah. Philip was great with the strategy and, you know, managing the fuel, and pretty cool to win again.
0: You told me this morning that it's really important that the car is so well put together and this team really has everything in place. How much did you really feel that in the race car today?
26: I mean, it's just amazing team. Everything's prepared well, and, you know, they run four or five cars every week, and every one of them's got a shot to win, so... special to drive for a team like this, and stoked every time I get to drive for Dale and his team.
0: All right, congratulations. That's the sixth O'Reilly series for Shane Van Gisbergen, which now passes Marcus Ambrose for the most wins by a foreign-born driver. Heather DeBow.
1: And Brent Cruz debriefing here with his crew chief. A third place finish for you on the day. Hard-fought battle there. You guys, obviously, SVG way ahead. What could you have done differently if you needed more speed there just to be able to catch up to those guys?
3: Yeah, we maximized our day with stage points and stuff like that. I think that was kind of the name of the game today. So we can race the next couple of weeks is trying to give us a little buffer for something to happen. So overall, happy for our team. We ran good all day, got stage points, finished in the top three, and ultimately had a good day. Not exactly what we're striving for. We still our goal is to win, but yeah, I feel like we did about as good as we could do without winning.
1: That's Brent Cruz bringing it home third.
2: Thank you very much, Heather DeBow. So a couple of things happened. We actually just watched a rugby match. First of all, right behind the pit box, not quite the pit box of Shane Van Gisbergen, but the one right behind it down there on pit road, Nick.
7: Yeah, it was Sam Mayer's pit box that quickly became alive. First of all, pretty optimistic move by Shane Van Gisbergen to punt that rugby ball on the racetrack, which means it had to clear the pit wall, pit lane, and then all the pit carts. Well, it didn't clear all the pit carts. It bounced off the top of Sam Mayer's pit cart, and then, yeah, it was on from there. There were 3, 4, 5 fans fighting over that thing. It got a little physical down there, as it should. It's a rugby ball.
2: It was a true rugby scrum, and I'm pretty sure there are some skinned knees and elbows down there as well. Shane Van Gisbergen is driving his car around to victory lane with Dale Earnhardt Jr. and his daughter Isla in the passenger side of the car. There's no seat. There's just a makeshift one there.
7: It's pretty cool. And I know Dale said that they did that a couple weeks ago, and one of his other daughter got in the car with him, and the oldest daughter got a little jealous. So now we can kind of make up for it, and everybody gets a ride to victory lane.
2: Well, Daniel, that's what happens when you have two kids. I know you and your lovely wife, Julia, are expecting your first, which we're very thrilled for you as well, and looking forward to the day that you do the same.
8: Yeah, so of course, looking forward to that. Super, super happy to start this new chapter in our lives. And what a race. It was a lot of fun to be here with you guys. Thank you for having me. And I truly enjoyed, and I feel like I learned a couple things for tomorrow. So hopefully we have a good day tomorrow.
2: Well, we look forward to seeing that Freeway Insurance Chevrolet drive up to the front. 9 o'clock tomorrow, if you're here at Sonoma Raceway, Daniel will be at the merchandise hauler signing autographs. So make sure you go check that out and get one of those awesome hats. That is just the coolest thing. I love the merchandise you have.
8: Thank you so much, my friend. I appreciate you guys. Thank you for having me.
2: Yeah, thank you, Daniel. Let's give you a full field rundown. Shane Van Gisbergen has won the Pit Boss Food Max 250. Connor Zilich came home second. Connor Zilich did have the Xfinity fastest lap of the race. Brent Cruz was third. Anthony Alfredo fourth. Fifth, Parker Retzloff. Carson Quapel sixth. Corey Day seventh. Sam Mayer eighth. Ninth, Jesse Love. Sheldon Creed rounded out the top 10.
7: Sammy Smith comes home in the 11th position. Austin Green finishes 12th today. William Sawalich was 13th. Raja Karuth was 14th. 15th went to Ryan Sieg. Josh Balicki finished in the 16th position. Will Rogers finished 17th. 18th was Harrison Burton. Alex LeBay finished 19th. Jeremy Clements came home in 20th.
2: 21st was Jeb Burton, 22nd Austin Hill, Ryan Ellis 23rd, 24th Brennan Poole, 25th Patrick Starpoli, Justin Allgaier 26th, Josh Williams 27th, Dean Thompson, the last car on the lead lap, was 28th, Taylor Gray now being shown minus one lap. He was pushed across the start-finish line by teammate Brandon Jones, but NASCAR says you can't do that. He maintained the position of 29th, but he finishes minus one lap. 30th was Blaine Perkins.
7: Yep, also a lap down. And 31st was Kyle Sieg. LeVar Scott was a lap down in 32nd. Dawson Cram finishes 33rd today. The young man by the name of Kyle Kelly who made a start today. He finished 34th today. Leland Honeyman had some mechanical issues late in the race. He finished 35th. Brandon Jones finished 11 laps down in 36th. Ross Chastain had rear gear problems. He finishes 37th. And Brad Perez had engine problems before we even started the event. He finishes 38th. Justin Allgaier's points lead remains strong. He'll leave Sonoma 207 points clear of Jesse Love. And Brad, we touched on those issues right at the end of the race for Taylor Gray. He slips to 12th in the points, 20 points clear of Brent Cruz. So he lost a lot of points there on that last lap.
2: And tomorrow we will be on the air for the Toyota Save Mart 350, 2:30 Eastern, 11:30 local time. If you're here on the Pacific time zone, you're going to let you hear from Connor Zilich. In fact, we're going to do that right now. Our runner-up finisher is with Andrew Curlin.
20: Connor Zilich, trying to track down your teammate SVG there. I know you were going as hard as you could. What more did you need out of your car and today?
3: Yeah, I mean, honestly, I feel like we were very similar paced that stage two run when I was behind him, and then obviously there that entire run in stage three, I felt like we were just very equal, and it made it tough to, you know, get to him. So, yeah, I feel like if a caution came out, something happened, we maybe would have had a better shot, but, yeah, tough to say. I mean, I definitely think we could have been a little better. I definitely made mistakes throughout the race that cost myself a little bit of time, you know, speed on pit road and little mistakes here and there, but overall, a good day for the Roto-Rooter Chevrolet.
20: That's Connor Zilich, who finished in the second spot today, guys.
2: Thank you, Andrew. Want to say a big thanks to our broadcast crew, Pat Patterson, Doug Turnbull, Michael Young, covering things in the turns, our Napa Pit reporters, Wendy Venturini, Andrew Curlin, and Heather DeBoer.